0: government is best, which is most indifferent to mankind.
1: Roosevelt laid the blame at the feet of wealthy and powerful people, many with massive monopolies.
0: They had begun to consider the government of the United States as a mere appendage to their own affairs. And we know now that government by organized money is just as dangerous as government by organized mob. Never before in all our history have these forces been so united against one candidate as they stand today. They are unanimous in their hate for me, and I welcome their hatred.
1: FDR is speaking before a large crowd at Madison Square Gardens in New York on the eve of his second run for presidency in 1939.
0: I should like to have it said of my first administration that in it the forces of selfishness and of lust for power met their match. I should like to have it said, wait a minute, I should like to have it said of my second administration that in it these forces met their master.

0: range. And so you can get half of that with just this modest minimum tax on the super rich.
1: Economist Nitin Bharti is the South and Southeast Asia coordinator at the World Inequality Lab and a professor at the University of Western Australia.
2: Let's say if tomorrow India starts imposing a very small 2% of wealth tax on just the top 0.04

0: there's only a certain amount of moral suasion. You know, and if there's somebody, I mean, if you are a money manager, unfortunately, you kind of have a fiduciary duty to your clients to take advantage of some of the things out there, even if you think it's wrong. But if you are going to be a moral crusader while trying to also be a fund manager, you're probably not going to keep the fund manager job. But the tax havens, the right thing to do is to have treaties to close down those havens, or if we can't get those, to at least take unilateral action to close them down. I mean, a lot of individual wealth is hidden in the phrase I've seen is treasure islands, places where you can in fact hide it. And corporations, in some ways, the corporate use of tax havens is an even bigger issue.
1: Before he became prime minister, Mark Carney worked in the private sector for Brookfield Asset Management, which had, and still has, billions of untaxed dollars tucked away in tax havens. If Mark Carney was listening, I mean, here's our prime minister. He's a liberal. He believes in strong social net and all those things. And yet, he himself was involved with tax havens and still justifies that. Why do people that are seen as liberal, why do you think it's difficult for someone like him to let go of the notion that tax havens are a good idea?
0: So I'm actually in the unusual position for me of actually knowing Mark Carney. Before he was demoted to his current position, he ran something called the Group of 30, of which I'm a member. And you know, he is what he appears to, at least as far as I can tell, he is what he appears to be, which is a decent guy, a liberal in the American sense, and cares about social justice and social programs, but also, you know, living in the world. People aren't saints. People who claim to be saints are probably on average intolerable. And if you're going to be in the world of finance and the financial industry, then you're going to, it's hard to do what arguably is the right thing. I guess I'm willing to cut some slack. What you really want is an environment where it's not a big problem for yourself, where you maybe lose some money by refusing to do things that you think are bad, but you can still have a career. People do. I mean, you could criticize. I'm not going to exonerate Carney entirely. We can criticize people who aren't willing to make that choice. But you know, God knows, with all of the terrible things, with all of the truly evil people out there in our current political scene, Carney's sins seem to me to be really pretty trivial.
1: Yeah, and I'm not trying to vilify him myself, but I'm trying to understand why now he's in a different position. What would be his obstacle if he was to change his mind on tax havens? Would it, I don't think it would be about personal wealth for him, but is he so conditioned, people of that stature? I mean, because it's not going to lose him votes, because the minority are the ones who benefit from tax havens. What would be the fallout for him?
0: Look, even in Canada, money has to count. I know you don't have the complete corruption of the political system by money that we do here south of the border, but alienate business people too much. It's not just that they, you know, pay for campaigns, but they have a role in the media. And I don't know enough to know whether Carney is compromising too much.
1: Christy, I talked to Paul Krugman. That's one of the people.
2: Yeah.
1: I asked Canada's former finance minister, Chrystia Freeland, for her opinion on tax havens. And I have to say, her answer surprises me. He said to me that tax havens are bad, that tax havens shouldn't exist. I'm not trying to put you on the spot here, but...
2: You're not putting me on the spot. I agree with that.
1: Do you?
2: I 100% agree with that.
1: Wow. Mark Carney doesn't.
2: I totally agree with Paul's point about tax havens. It's actually something that we debated at Finance Committee, that we debated in the House of, well, actually not so much in the House of Commons, but in Finance Committee. And

0: convince people that they, and part of it's company propaganda, I know that, but sometimes they haven't convinced people that they're really going to serve their interests. So I think people are making it better. I think the main unions are trying to reform themselves right now, but we definitely need a lively, you know, union movement to countervail corporate power.
1: Beyond unions, another way to improve salaries at the basic level is for governments to raise the minimum wage. Nick Hanauer.
2: So if it was me, if I could just change the law in the United States, I would instantly raise the minimum wage to $25 an hour for all large corporations. And I would hold companies that have, let's call it 500 to 5,000 employees to $20 an hour. And for all small businesses, it would be 15.
1: And that, Hanauer says, would be a huge boost to the economy overall.
2: That's actually how the economy goes. When workers are paid more money, businesses have more customers and hire more workers. There's an enormous amount of empirical evidence to support it. There is no evidence that contravenes this basic idea. And you have to be able to show people that even though their favorite economics professor continues to think that if you raise the minimum wage, it will be automatic job loss, that that is just factually incorrect, that they were just very mistaken about economic cause and effect, and that in fact, most of the policies that seem intuitively sensible to most people, like making sure that people get paid enough to get by without food stamps by giant corporations, isn't bad for the economy. It's actually good for it. And that is that's a big battle. Because if you've been in this business, you hear these excuses again and again. What the rich never say, what the Chamber of Commerce never says, what the Cato Institute never says is the poor. Can I say that? You can bleep it. What they say is, oh, we care about the poor so much. That's why we have to keep wages low. Because if we raise their wages, they'll all lose their jobs. So the trick is always the same, is to use pro-social language for anti-social ends. And what's funny, of course, is that in the moment, these claims always seem plausible, right? Maybe if you do constrain these people, it will be bad for everybody. But if you look back in history, they say they've been saying the same thing. You know, it was the cigarettes people say it, and the lead people say it, and the DDT people said it. And, you know, like, you name a harmful thing, I'll show you a bunch of, you know, middle-aged white guys making pro-social arguments for why that horrible thing is good for everybody, right?
1: Most of the potential solutions we have discussed so far, and many others we haven't, are for the most part relatively straightforward. Paul Krugman.
3: So all of this is well within, not only well within what you can imagine doing, but it's things that we used to do. So it's not hard.
1: Oh, sure, you might say, that happened in the past, but it can't happen today, especially in a capitalist country. Well, have you heard of Denmark?
3: I don't want utopia. All I really kind of want is Denmark, right? And Denmark exists, and it's not utopia, and not everybody is happy, but you can do that.
1: And what is Denmark to you?
3: Denmark is an example of a social democratic society that is with a strong safety net, powerful representation of workers through unions, high taxes, but not crippling. And if the United States could go a third of the way towards that, I would be extremely happy.
4: I absolutely agree on the Danish point.
1: Christia Friedland.
4: And actually, Francis Fukuyama has this sort of famous line where he says, you know, becoming more like Denmark. And he argues that that sort of should be the direction that democratic capitalism, that democratic market economies try to go. I broadly agree with him. And you're right that one of the things Denmark has figured out how to do is have a very generous social safety net and also a strongly growing economy and a lot of innovation, right? And Ozempic, that's Denmark.
1: And so Denmark has a much higher rate of, let's see, I just wrote that. Denmark has the top income rates are 52%. Capital gains is 42%. They have one of the lowest income inequalities. They have a thriving middle class. Taxes didn't scare away people from Denmark. Could that ever be our future?

see that engagement through to the end. We need the tools and resources to be able to strike at the production facilities, the R&D facilities, the launch sites, the warehouses where they store

0: agency. Kind of, they've got the most economic power they've had probably in generations, but they're seeing that, you know, it comes with strings attached.
1: Yeah. Interesting. You've written that the Tlingit communities are or were pretty self-sufficient by design and by necessity. They hunt and fish and are not connected by road to the rest of Alaska. Do you think that that has changed, the kind of self-sufficiency

logically be wanting to retain a good weight gain. So methylphenidate would be a logical choice. So methylphenidate, that's Ritalin or other formulations such as Concerta. So methylphenidate is a good choice, but now obesity is an increasing problem, even in children. So if a child is significantly overweight,

0: best, which is most indifferent to mankind.
1: Roosevelt laid the blame at the feet of wealthy and powerful people, many with massive monopolies.
2: They had begun to consider the government of the United States as a mere appendage to their own affairs. And we know now that government by organized money is just as dangerous as government by organized mob. Never before in all our history have these forces been so united against one candidate as they stand today. They are unanimous in their hate for me, and I welcome their hatred.
1: FDR is speaking before a large crowd at Madison Square Gardens in New York on the eve of a second run for presidency in 1939.
2: I should like to have it said of my first administration that in it the courses of selfishness and of lust for power met their match. I should like to have it said, I should like to have it said of my second administration that in it these forces met their master.
1: FDR went on to win a second term, during which he raised taxes for the wealthiest to 94% and continued to strengthen social safety nets, part of his New Deal. Similar policies were enacted in other Western countries. All this helped create a strong middle class for only the second time in 700 years. It lasted several decades until the rise of neoliberalism.

it was in part, everybody agrees with that, was collective creation, benefit from education and health and so on in Canada. And so you will still have to pay the tax for 5-10 years. We can discuss after you've left, if you move to a country that doesn't tax you. And number two, we can do that because, you know, 10-15 years ago, there was a lot of financial opacity in tax havens. There was bank secrecy, but now there's an automatic exchange of bank information. So

0: France or Brazil doing it. What history shows is that that's what paves the way for international coordination.
1: I'm curious, what has been the reaction from Canada? You've met lots of people in the G20. We have this share, this high share of wealth. Have you had any reaction from Canada about the 2% proposal?
0: You know, in my conversations with the previous government, there was interest.
1: He's referring to Justin Trudeau's government here.
0: And there was Chrystia Freeland in particular seemed supportive on the substance of the idea. Like many world leaders, in fact, when you explain the idea, the proposal, most of them say, and that seems to make a lot of sense, you know, we have to go there. Now the question is, who's going to have the vision and the leadership to say, we will pave the way?
2: Canada did not come out in support of the wealth tax when I was finance minister.
1: Chrystia Freeland, why don't we have a wealth tax? She has a few concerns about such a tax, including the fear that billionaires may move.
2: It is very easy for Canadians to move south of the border and operate in the United States. It's easy for Canadians to stay here, but to invest their money in the United States.
1: But it almost feels like a scare tactic that they're using because not everybody's going to move. And one third of billionaires now, they're inherited money, that the majority of billionaires aren't innovators. They're in the finance business. Now, I don't know how people would feel like that, but they're not necessarily creating jobs per se. And so, I mean, that, there's issue there too, right?
2: Look, it can be a scare tactic. And in every country, an argument that is made is, you can't put this tax in place because all the innovators, all the wealth creators will leave. Of course, it's a scare tactic. But for a country like Canada, it's also a reality for us. And so we have to bear it in mind.
1: But the French economist Gabriel Zucman says politicians have to realize these threats are overblown.
0: You think that it would be great to do that if we could do it, but we can't. Because we live in a globalized world and the rich will move, and it's just hopeless. It's like shooting ourselves in the foot. It's self-defeating. And that's why it's so important to explain how those forces of tax competition, threatening to move, and so on, can be tamed, that there are actual, practical, actionable solutions to make this tax work, even when there's no, or not yet, an international agreement that it can work unilaterally.
1: Still, a wealth tax is a tough sell. France's National Assembly took some initial steps towards passing one, but the country's Conservative Senate voted against it. And in 2026, the proposal was excluded from the budget, making a group of French billionaires who had pushed against it very, very happy. But despite these setbacks, Zucman hasn't given up and said the 2% wealth tax remains a viable solution. Paul Krugman.
3: I'm all for a global wealth tax. I think there's a lot to be said for it, except political practicality. It's very hard to implement, tricky. I mean, it could be done. I mean, among other things, if we could have agreement among the world's advanced nations, advanced meaning not a moral thing, but just in terms of per capita GDP. But if the world's wealthy countries agreed in common to tax large fortunes, we could do that. Modern governments have enormous administrative capacity if they choose to. We could certainly manage to do it, and it would be a good thing. There's a lot to be said for a wealth tax. It's also probably not anything that can happen anytime soon.
4: But maybe it is starting to happen. On November 3rd, Californians will vote on a proposal for a one-time 5% wealth tax on residents who have more than $1 billion in assets. 90% of the money raised would go to healthcare and 10% to food assistance and public education. Google co-founder and Senti billionaire Sergey Brin has spent more than $100 million fighting it. Despite the pushback, polls indicate a slight majority in favor of the tax. This is Ideas. I'm Nahla Ayed. Wealth taxes aren't the only solution to inequality. There are others, like closing tax loopholes that favor billionaires. This is part 4 of Ideas producer Mary Link's series, The Billionaire Age.

0: Nick Hanauer.
1: So if it was me, if I could just change the law in the United States, I would instantly raise the minimum wage to $25 an hour for all large corporations. And I would hold companies that have, let's call it 500 to 5,000 employees to $20 an hour. And for all small businesses, it would be 15.
0: And that, Hanauer says, would be a huge boost to the economy overall.
1: That's actually how the economy goes. When workers are paid more money, businesses have more customers and hire more workers. There's an enormous amount of empirical evidence to support it. There is no evidence that contravenes this basic idea. And you have to be able to show people that even though their favorite economics professor continues to think that if you raise the minimum wage, it will be automatic job loss, that is just factually incorrect, that they were just very mistaken about economic cause and effect, and that in fact, most of the policies that seem intuitively sensible to most people, like making sure that people get paid enough to get by without food stamps by giant corporations, isn't bad for the economy. It's actually good for it. And that is that's a big battle. Because if you've been in this business, you hear these excuses again and again. What the rich never say, what the Chamber of Commerce never says, what the Cato Institute never says is the poor. Can I say that? You can bleep it. What they say is, oh, we care about the poor so much. That's why we have to keep wages low. Because if we raise their wages, they'll all lose their jobs. So the trick is always the same, is to use pro-social language for anti-social ends. And what's funny, of course, is that in the moment, these claims always seem plausible, right? Maybe if you do constrain these people, it will be bad for everybody. But if you look back in history, they say they've been saying the same thing. You know, it was the cigarettes people say it, and the lead people say it, and the DDT people said it. And, you know, like, you name a harmful thing, I'll show you a bunch of, you know, middle-aged white guys making pro-social arguments for why that horrible thing is good for everybody, right?
0: Most of the potential solutions we have discussed so far, and many others we haven't, are for the most part relatively straightforward. Paul Krugman.
2: So all of this is well within, not only well within what you can imagine doing, but it's things that we used to do. So it's not hard.
0: Oh, sure, you might say that happened in the past, but it can't happen today, especially in a capitalist country. Well, have you heard of Denmark?
2: I don't want utopia. All I really kind of want is Denmark, right? And Denmark exists, and it's not utopia, and not everybody is happy, but you can do that.
0: And what is Denmark to you?
2: Denmark is an example of a social democratic society that is with a strong safety net, powerful representation of workers through unions, high taxes, but not crippling. And if the United States could go a third of the way towards that, I would be extremely happy.
3: I absolutely agree on the Danish point.
0: Christia Friedland.
3: And actually, Francis Fukuyama has this sort of famous line where he says, you know, becoming more like Denmark. And he argues that that sort of should be the direction that democratic capitalism, that democratic market economies try to go. I broadly agree with him. And you're right that one of the things Denmark has figured out how to do is have a very generous social safety net and also a strongly growing economy and a lot of innovation, right? And Ozempic, that's Denmark.
0: And so Denmark has a much higher rate of, let's see, I just wrote that. Denmark has the top income rates are 52%. Capital gains is 42%. They have one of the lowest income inequalities. They have a thriving middle class. Taxes didn't scare away people from Denmark. Could that ever be our future?
3: Again, I think Denmark is a very admirable society and country. It is really different from our own, but I think we have a lot to learn from them.
0: Tim Wu discusses Denmark in his book, The Age of Extraction. You write about Denmark as a sort of a shining example where they have a healthy sort of middle class and economy. And it's funny because I was speaking to Paul Krugman, and he said to me, quote, I don't want

feed into what leads to this horrific tragedy. That being said, the role of ChatGPT in this case, based on what I've found in my reporting, is very significant in terms of accelerating the violent ideation, encouraging it, prolonging it. And I think it can't be denied that this was an exacerbating factor in what happened. And that's important to recognize.

0: This is CBC News. From CBC Toronto, it is 5:30. Good morning, I'm Jill Dempsey. Light rain, 14 degrees. Expect a high of 20 today with a clearing trend later this morning. Toronto's mayoral candidates have less than a month to convince people to vote for them, and the top three candidates made their pitches at another mayoral debate last night. The sold-out and sometimes heated event was hosted by three resident and tenant associations in the annex. Karina Zapata reports.
1: And that's the type of leader you're going to get with me. Not a doormat, but somebody who is going to stand up for Toronto's interests.
2: One of many attacks on stage in a room packed with hundreds of people. That one from candidate Brad Bradford in an answer about the expansion of the Billy Bishop Airport. The person it was directed toward, incumbent Olivia Chow, pushed back.
3: You want a longer runway so that the jets can come in. You can vote for something and now during election time and say, no, that's not what I want.
2: Candidate Chris Alexander also pitching in.
4: It's true that the city has surrendered a lot of authority over the airport and other issues to the province. We need to get it back.
2: Candidates also disagreed about issues like property taxes and the use of strong mayor powers. Housing and affordability also took center stage at the debate, important for local residents, who told us this.
5: I think it's become very expensive, and I think it's time for a change.
6: I'm very concerned about the housing crisis. 27 years old, it doesn't look good for being able to get a permanent place to live and build a family.
2: Advance voting opens on Tuesday, and Election Day is on October 26th. Karina Zapata.

0: 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Until next time, bye for now.
1: From the BBC, that was The Interview. I'm Saroja Coelho. CBC News is next.
2: This is CBC Windsor News. Good morning, I'm Tom Addison. At 5:57, there's light rain falling in Windsor. It's currently 14 degrees. As the clock ticks towards municipal elections in Windsor, some candidates are turning to texting to get their message out. CBC Windsor's Justin Escoto has that story.
3: Incumbent mayoral candidate Drew Dilkins sent a text message to voters this week. He was asking for their support for his re-election bid. Rival candidate Fred Francis sent one too. Dilkins says texting is an effective way of reaching voters as landlines fade into obscurity.
4: Today, very few people have a home phone, so we need to communicate with people, and the best way to do that is reaching them where they're at, and texting is certainly part of that effort.
3: Francis agrees, saying digital outreach helps to complement traditional canvassing.
5: I think it's effective when you add everything together. So it's not one or the other, but it's using all the tools in the toolbox to get your message finally to more people.
3: The City of Windsor says cell numbers aren't on the voters list provided by Elections Ontario. That leaves it up to campaigns to find the information themselves or buy it from companies that sell it. The CRTC says political campaigns fall outside of Canada's anti-spam legislation because their primary purpose isn't commercial. But voters can still complain to the CRTC's Spam Reporting Center if they feel a message crosses the line. Justin Escoto, CBC News, Windsor.
2: Ojibwe Park and Nature Center is 50 years old today, and the Nature Center is celebrating with an open house tomorrow. 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People can visit the Nature Center to learn about prairie wildflowers, forest ecology, local history, and fire as a park management tool. They can also head out to the park itself to enjoy the trails. 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
6: Just love the wildlife here. 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
2: The Nature Center is hosting special exhibits to mark the anniversary until the end of the year. In the weather forecast, showers ending this morning, then skies clear, a high today of 19 degrees.
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12: Good morning, I'm John Northcott. New footage is emerging of the chaos that unfolded aboard a Fly Dubai flight earlier this week. The commercial plane was traveling from Dubai to Israel when one of the pilots was attacked and stabbed mid-flight. His co-pilot is the alleged attacker, and as the CBC's Tom Perry reports, investigators are still working to determine how and why this happened.
13: Go out! Take him out!
14: New video from the dramatic Fly Dubai flight shows more moments of terror as passengers seize control of the aircraft after one of its pilots attacked and stabbed the other, sending the plane plunging into a steep dive.
15: He hit me like,
16: no.
15: So many times.
14: In the video released by Israel's Channel 12 News, the plane's captain, Smit Machar, is seen bruised and bloodied, telling passengers he can't close his injured hand. Another pair of pilots traveling aboard were able to gain control of the plane and land it safely in Saudi Arabia.
15: Smit, namaste.
17: Namaste, sir.
14: Machar, an Indian national, is in stable condition in hospital in Abu Dhabi, where he spoke by phone with India's Prime Minister Narendra Modi and told him how, despite his injuries, he was able to open the cockpit door and allow passengers to rush in and seize his attacker, Modi thanking him for his courage and quick decision-making. Investigations are underway into how this incident happened and what drove the alleged attacker, with

0: Good morning. It is Friday, October 2nd. It's great to be with you. I'm your host, Amy Dodge, and this is Windsor Morning. Coming up, a Mexican restaurant in downtown Windsor. So legit, it's been given a seal of approval by the Mexican government.
1: Tacos, margaritas, live wrestling. That's what I'm saying.
0: We're going to kick off our show with a visit to Hot Tacos ahead of this weekend's Taco Mania event. Plus, is your phone getting spammed by election texts?
2: Just because you received a message that you didn't opt into doesn't give you the right to complain about it.
0: How do candidates get your number? And is blasting you with messages a good political strategy? That's later in the show. But first, Tom Addison's here with our local news headlines and our weather forecast.
3: Windsor police say that they have charged a second driver. This is in relation to a fatal hit-and-run collision that happened earlier this week. And as Amy mentioned, as the clock ticks towards municipal elections in Windsor, some candidates are turning to texting to get their message out. In our weather forecast, showers ending this morning, then skies clear. We're expecting a high today of 19 degrees. Right now in Windsor, there's light rain falling. It's 13 degrees.
0: From Pizza Fest to Taco Mania, Windsor's back-to-back festivals are drumming up

0: foodie enthusiasm, Taco Fest is at Windsor Eats tomorrow. Several authentic local restaurants are offering their best take on the taco. One of these places is so legit. It was recently given a seal of culinary authenticity from an official group that works with the Mexican Ministry of Foreign Affairs to promote traditional Mexican cuisine around the world. CBC Windsor's Mike Hargraves dropped in at Hot Tacos on Olette Avenue yesterday, and he visited with the manager, Daniela Gonzalez, and chef Roman Wally.
1: We are very excited to get this certification because we work very hard here. So Roman is Mexican. He is the magic behind what we see here.
2: Well, I think it's more for have a difference from other restaurants because here in the city we have other restaurant Mexicans or style Mexican or Latin food. Here we have authentic Mexican food for the people who want to try something different, something real. No, maybe fusions with other cuisines or adapt for other countries. We try to get to Canada the authentic Mexican food here. I think that's the most important difference between other restaurants.
1: And also it's important for us, like if a Mexican come here, if he tries the food, he rely on his country, on his roots, like to feel back in home. That's important for us.
3: Tell me more about what makes them feel that way.
2: Yes, the ingredients, it's something important to be a really authentic food. We try to get everything from Mexico, all the ingredients. We use fresh ingredients. Like we can use like the onions, the cilantro, tomatoes, everything fresh, not in a bottle. That's something have a difference in the flavor. The same with the peppers, also with the meat and also the recipes. We try to use the authentic recipes from our countries, from our cities, and try to make the same here.
1: Our sauces, which are very characteristic here for us.
3: So how did it happen that you even got this recognition?
1: Yeah, it was like a whole process, I think, like a lot of time ago. I think all the effort goes to the owner, obviously, because she's like a tough woman working hard for getting this type of recognitions. She is very brave and she gives work to a lot of Mexican people as well, a lot of Latin communities as well. So I think it's like teamwork that we are all together in this.
3: And where did you learn to cook?
2: Well, I'm a chef. I got to the college in Mexico. My school is Le Cordon Bleu. The school in Mexico have a partnership with other university, and we learn French style with the Mexican style. I really like to be gentle with all the people and try to the people feel the love I have for everybody. In all my recipes, in all I make in the kitchen, I try to get that love, that all my feelings in the food I have. When the people come here to eat, feels love, feels comfort.
3: I understand Taco Fest is coming up. Tell me about what you have planned.
1: Yeah, so actually this Saturday we have an event on Windsor Eats. It's called Tacomania. It's going to be a taco competition, and we are going to be with our Al Pastor taco, which is a very, very juicy and characteristic Mexican taco. And yeah, we are starting to plan in also Halloween, which is very important, and also Dia de Muertos, which is like a very like a tradition in Mexico that is huge. And we want to bring it here to Canada because not a lot of people know about it. So we are going to start the decoration and to set up all the atmosphere and everything related to that. Yeah, we also have some artistic sessions here, like painting sessions. We also open the space for community or for crafts or for events. Last Friday, we had also wrestling live here with NCG Wrestling. It was amazing. Like, people were crazy about it. We were very happy to support also that, like, live wrestling events here in
3: Wait. You had live wrestling right here in the restaurant?
1: Yeah. Tacos, margaritas,

0: life, honestly. That's what I'm saying.
1: And were they wearing the masks too?
0: Yeah, actually, there was a kid here also because we are family friendly, of course, and they give the kid the mascara, and he was also like doing his thing on the ring. It was amazing. Like, people were like surprised as well, because in one moment they even went outside to fight in the street. So people were like, what is going on? I don't know, what is this? You just missed it. And they were talking on the phone with their friends about this. So I think it's good also, like in areas like this in downtown, that, you know, we are surrounded by drugs and things like that, to bring another type of activities, family friendly. Like, you can come with your friends, you can come alone, you can have fun and maybe give another reading of the area as well.
1: And you're sharing so much tradition as well.
0: You never forget where you came from. And even if we are here, we always think about where we were before.
2: That's restaurant manager Daniela Gonzalez. And we also heard of Chef Roman Wally. Well, they are at Hot Tacos in downtown Windsor, and they were talking with our Mike Hargraves. You can hear the full segment later today on CBC's Afternoon Drive. Every week, they feature a column called Foodie Fridays. It features different culinary experiences from around southwestern Ontario. And Afternoon Drive airs right here on CBC Radio 1 from 4 till 6 p.m. You're listening to Windsor Morning. I'm your host, Amy Dodge. Mike Evans is our associate producer and technician, and he's here as well. He'll give us a look at traffic. But first, here's our Business Digest with Megan Reed.
3: Good morning. As previously advertised, Pacific Link, the newly named Alberta to BC pipeline, has been designated as a project of national interest under the Building Canada Act by Prime Minister Mark Carney, meaning it will be the first major project to have its federal approvals and regulatory reviews accelerated under the new law. The proposed pipe will carry 1 million barrels of bitumen per day for export to Asian markets. The estimated cost is pegged between $35 to $44 billion. Dennis McConaughey, a former energy executive, says you can tell that Prime Minister Carney really wants this. However,
4: the showstopper is whether or not there are bona fide major oil sands producers that actually commit to take volumes on this pipeline. I do not believe Alberta and Ottawa will build it on spec without customers. So that is then the question, do they make those commitments? And that will be their evaluation of those continuing risks. Notwithstanding that Mark Carney, I think, genuinely wants to make this project happen. And that is a sea change in some respects from what one would have expected from a Liberal Prime Minister.
3: If it goes ahead, Alberta is hoping to break ground on the pipeline as early as next September. Turning to tech, Canada joins the growing list of countries whose government websites have been victims of attempted hacks by rogue artificial intelligence agents. The attempts took place in May and June of this year, according to Transluce, a nonprofit research lab dedicated to public oversight of AI. 899 requests hitting Collection Search Service of the Library and the Archives of Canada were recorded. The requests were associated with retrieving divorce data between 1905 and 1911. According to the Canadian Centre for Cybersecurity, no government systems were compromised. Ritesh Kotak, a cybersecurity tech analyst, sees this as a wake-up call.
5: This power is now going to be going into the hands of just about every individual that is able to open, get a license or open up a account. And that's what makes it scary. Look, AI can be used for good. We're seeing it being used for access to education, access to legal services, access to medical professionals, financial professionals. There's a lot of good that can come from it. But we need to figure out how we can leverage the good, get rid of the bad, and legislate out the evil.
3: Last week, Australia said an OpenAI agent breached its health data portal in June, gaining unauthorized access to files. OpenAI has since apologized. In other news, Rogers Communications has completed the acquisition of Maple Leaf Sports and Entertainment, buying the remaining 25% stake in MLSE from Kilmer Sports for just over $4 billion. The deal brings Maple Leafs, Raptors, Toronto FC, Argonauts, and their affiliated teams together with the Toronto Blue Jays and the Scotiabank Arena under a brand new business unit called Rogers Sports. And finally, luxury perfumer Le Labo has landed the perfect souvenir for people with wanderlust in your life. It's launched a city-exclusive collection featuring 19 scents inspired from popular

0: cities around the world, including New York, Tokyo, and Paris. The price tags range from $1,300 to $1,800. Unfortunately, no Canadian cities made the list. For CBC Radio, I'm Megan Reed.
1: Thank you for that, Megan. Good morning and happy Friday. Taking a look at traffic and border crossings, there are currently no delays reported on area roads, but we did get a lot of rain overnight, so be aware of large puddles as you make your way into work this morning. And checking on the borders, I see no delays reported at any of our regional border crossings. In sports, in the NFL, Thursday Night Football saw a matchup between the Pittsburgh Steelers and the Cleveland Browns in Cleveland. The Browns winning this one by a score of 27-24. It was a very frustrating night for Steelers veteran quarterback Aaron Rodgers, who could be seen cursing loudly at his coach and wide receivers during the game. Looking at gas prices, gas this morning selling for an average of $1.85 per liter at local gas pumps, Amy.
2: 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A new show, it's called CBC Sports Prime Time, and it's going to take over the slot long held by Hockey Night in Canada.
3: On and off the ice might be different, but the values, showcasing Canada, honoring the athlete, bringing you championship moments,
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2: A brand new show. It's going to showcase everything from curling to cricket. And Donovan Bennett is one of the hosts with CBC Sports and a correspondent on the new show. Good morning.
7: Good morning. Thanks for having me.
2: Thank you. Well, I think there might have been some confusion. We thought this was going to be women's hockey replacing Hockey Night in Canada, but there's so much more to this. Can you explain what this new show will look like?
7: Yeah, and it's an important distinction. It's going to be a lot of things. Not, I would say, replacing Hockey Night in Canada, because that brand still lives on, but augmenting it. I think the best way to describe it is a buffet of sports, if you will. And you can kind of go and sample different food and hopefully leave full and happy. And so, yeah, whether it is cricket or curling or figure skating or short track speed skating or PWHL hockey, we're going to have lots of different sports that represent the diversity of the interests of the people in the country, but I think maybe most importantly, the diversity of the high-level athletes that are now coming from the country. And no longer is it the case where the best Canadian athletes just happen to be hockey players and really just happen to be male hockey players. And so as our country has changed, as our sensibilities have changed, you know, our coverage has had to change as well. So yes, you will still see Hockey Night in Canada. It will start December 5th. It will be with PWHL athletes, but you're going to see a lot else in this time slot as well.
2: Yeah, it kind of makes me excited to think maybe we'll be introduced to some of our Olympic athletes ahead of the Olympics instead of watching the Olympics and trying to catch up on who everybody is, which is something you're familiar with because you've worked the last two Olympics for CBC. So what is it going to be like for you to be able to be part of this and host something like this?
7: Well, I mean, I feel like you've been sitting in on our meetings, you know, saying that, because, yeah, that is certainly the goal. And, you know, I think two things when you ask that question. Number one is, you know, I did have the pleasure of doing the last two Olympics for CBC, and, you know, to a person, whether I'm at the dentist, dropping my kid off at school, the thing people want to tell me and talk to me about is, I wish I could see those great athletes and those sports I didn't really know that much about, but I found myself, you know, cheering for. I wish I could see them year-round in prime time. Well, now you can. So we're certainly going to test that theory. But I think the other thing, you know, for me personally, it's, you know, the height of broadcasting to be working in prime time on a big sports property. So that is a feat and a privilege that I don't take lightly. But, you know, I'm the son of immigrants. So my grandparents immigrated here from Jamaica. 1967, sadly, the last time the Leafs won the Stanley Cup, but they were watching Hockey Night. They wanted to assimilate to the culture, and my sports fandom came from hanging out with them. And so for me to be part of this broadcast in that time slot, speaking to new Canadians just like them, talking to them about sports that they're just learning for the first time, maybe hockey, maybe curling, maybe figure skating, but also getting the chance to talk to them about sports that they've loved, like cricket, is really cool. We talk about Canadian legacy all the time. And so for my

0: family. It's an example of that in the full circle moment.
1: It's funny you mentioned cricket, because that'd be something I would tune into to just understand the rules. I see it being played around our city, but the rules aren't very clear to me, and I think that would be enjoyable, which is exactly what the first episode is about. What can people expect tomorrow when they tune in?
0: Yeah, so that's perfect, because the Canada Super 60, which is in BC Place, is a big event in Canada with

0: paced, and you know, not just about the sport. You've got, you know, some concerts and some cultural events and some magic. So it's really a celebration of the culture, and that event has already started. It ends on Sunday. We're going to be showcasing it not only you know, this week, but we're going to have cricket next week as well. But for those who are like you, maybe the barrier of entry is, I don't really understand the sport, know what's going on, don't know the rules. We've got a live stream as well, CBC Sports digitally does, where Vivek Jacob and Mackenzie Barnwell are basically doing a watch party and explaining exactly what's going on to the viewers. So no matter what your level of acumen with the sport is, we're going to meet you exactly where you are.
1: That was going to be my next question, because whereas I may be learning the sport, somebody else who's watching isn't going to want to listen to you explaining the sport if they know what it is. So I guess striking that balance means if you're learning for the first time or new to the sport, you would want to watch online and stream it.
0: Yeah, no question. I think, listen, quite frankly, you know, we know many Canadians that aren't watching the sports via a traditional television, right? So not everyone is going to tune into the linear TV and find Channel 6. And so whether it's CBC Gem, where you can find the broadcast, or again, digitally on YouTube, where there is a live stream, you know, we want to make sure we meet a mandate that we have as a public broadcaster to find Canadians wherever they are and offer them a chance to interact with the content.
1: You have a video essay in the episode. Explain why that's significant to you.
0: Yeah, one, I love that platform and that storytelling. You know, so to be able to be a part of the first episode and have a video essay is cool. But yeah, you know, for me, you know, I got the opportunity to talk about this new format, this new show, the opportunity and the type of athletes that we get to honor with it, but also honoring the past and the legacy of, you know, Saturdays and prime time on the CBC, and obviously, you know, Hockey Night in Canada and what that meant. So that was the challenge that I had, if I chose to accept. And it was a big one, but I'm really excited for Canadians to tune in and watch.
1: I'm excited to tune in and watch as well. Thank you so much for your time, Donovan.
0: Oh, my pleasure. Anytime.
1: Donovan Bennett, a host with CBC Sports. The first ever episode of CBC Sports Primetime is going to air this Saturday. It's at 7 p.m. Eastern. You can watch it on TV or online or on the CBC Gem. Tomorrow's going to be cricket. So if that's a sport that's new to you, it sounds like, as it is with me, we would stream that and have a bit of a watch party where we can learn a bit more about the sport and the people playing it. And if cricket is something you've been dying to watch on TV, this is your chance. You can be able to watch it live without the added commentary on CBC, wherever you watch CBC. Well, coming up is our local news, and then we're going to talk about housing and zoning. Turns out there is multiple zoning laws in different municipalities across Ontario. There's a group trying to streamline that. Well, ultimately, we want to know, why does it matter to the average Windsorite? That we're going to answer coming up here on Windsor Morning.
2: This is CBC Windsor News. Good morning, I'm Tom Addison. It's 6:30 in the weather forecast. Showers ending this morning, then skies clear. A high today of 19 degrees. Right now in Windsor, there is light rain. It's 13 degrees. In the news, Windsor police say they have charged a second driver in relation to a fatal hit-and-run collision. Police say that a 62-year-old man was taken to hospital, where he died after being struck by a vehicle at the intersection of Tecumseh Road and Princess Avenue. This happened on Monday. Investigators say they determined the pedestrian was hit by one of two vehicles that were involved in street racing on Tecumseh Road. They say one of the drivers, who initially fled but later returned, was charged with dangerous operation of a vehicle causing death. Police say the 17-year-old driver of the vehicle that struck the victim and failed to remain at the scene turned himself in yesterday and was charged with dangerous operation of a vehicle causing death. As the clock ticks towards the municipal elections in Windsor, some candidates are turning to texting to get their message out. With more on that story, here's CBC Windsor's Justin Escoto.
3: Incumbent mayoral candidate Drew Dilkins sent a text message to voters this week. He was asking for their support for his re-election bid. Rival candidate Fred Francis sent one too. Dilkins says texting is an effective way of reaching voters as landlines fade into obscurity.
4: Today, very few people have a home phone, so we need to communicate with people, and the best way to do that is reaching them where they're at, and texting is certainly part of that effort.
3: Francis agrees, saying digital outreach helps to complement traditional canvassing.
5: I think it's effective.

0: effective when you add everything together. So it's not one or the other, but it's using all the tools in the toolbox to get your message finally to more people.
1: The City of Windsor says cell numbers aren't on the voters list provided by Elections Ontario. That leaves it up to campaigns to find the information themselves or buy it from companies that sell it. The CRTC says political campaigns fall outside of Canada's anti-spam legislation because their primary purpose isn't commercial. But voters can still complain to the CRTC's Spam Reporting Center if they feel a message crosses the line. Justin Escoto, CBC News, Windsor.
2: Windsor's incumbent mayoral candidate says if he is reelected on October 26, he'll work to save Pesh Island and open the Ojibwe National Urban Park. Drew Dilkin says he'll also work to implement the Sandpoint Beach Master Plan. Dilkin's discussed these plans for parks and public spaces at a news conference yesterday. He says he's committed to reversing the naturalization of some public spaces.
3: Naturalizing parks is good for the environment. It's boosting local biodiversity. It's improving rainwater absorption and reducing equipment emissions. There are park spaces where this makes sense in Windsor, but I have heard your feedback and I recognize that this is not ideal in every spot that council approved to test out.
2: Dilkin says he's committed to the largest parks and public spaces rehabilitation program in Windsor's history. One of the other mayoral candidates, Fred Francis, says he wants to help revitalize downtown by focusing on safer streets and support for people who need it. Those are two of the four planks of the downtown revitalization platform that he unveiled yesterday. The other two involve bringing more investment to the area and making it more livable. Francis says one of his commitments is to create a downtown safety and outreach command unit led by a director that reports weekly to the mayor.
0: The unit will coordinate the mobile crisis response team consisting of local police, mental health service workers, and Essex Windsor EMS. The mobile crisis teams have been very successful, and we want to ensure that they have the resources to do more of the good work that they're doing, working with our partners and stakeholders.
2: Francis says that he will also designate the downtown core as a priority enforcement zone and provide more enforcement and security and more support for people who are homeless. Electric bikes and scooters capable of more than 100 speeds of more than 100 kilometers per hour, far beyond the legal limits, are being sold in Canada. A CBC Marketplace investigation found them in stores along with other electric devices that are marketed to children. The investigation examines the gap between what's being sold and what's allowed on Canadian roads. CBC's Asha Tomlinson reports.
4: New data from the Canadian Institute for Health Information shows the number of kids under 15 landing in hospital with e-scooter injuries has almost tripled in the past year. The age restrictions for riding electric devices vary across Canada. Yet in our hidden camera investigation,
5: 8+,
4: we found some retailers selling e-scooters recommended for kids as young as 8. And we also found devices that go far past the legal speed limit set in many provinces.
6: If you lock it, this one can go around 80 kilometers per hour.
7: The retailers, they're living in a gray area.
4: Regulatory lawyer Michael Parrish.
7: I think Transport Canada, they need to have some comprehensive legislation.
4: Transport Canada says they'll look at what they can do federally. Until then, the risk falls on the rider. Asha Tomlinson, CBC News, Toronto.
2: We'll have more on this story in the next hour at about 7:20, right here on Windsor Morning. In the weather forecast, showers ending this morning, then skies clear. We're expecting a high today of 19 degrees. A few clouds overnight tonight, a low of 9 degrees. Mainly sunny skies on Saturday and a high of 18. Sunny on Sunday and a high of 20 degrees. Right now there's light rain falling in Windsor and Sarnia where it is 13 degrees. Light rain falling in Chatham, it's currently 12 degrees.
8: When you hear the word zoning, you might think it has nothing to do with you, but zoning rules can determine whether a vacant lot becomes a townhouse development, whether a homeowner can add another unit to their property, and ultimately, how many homes are available and what they cost. In Windsor, we have a city that has its own zoning rules that are governed for what can be built where. Now, changes to those rules are already part of the local housing conversation, but there's a new report. It comes from a business advocacy group, and it's calling for Ontario to make it easier to build homes, arguing that different zoning rules across municipalities are slowing development and driving up costs.

0: The group says Ontario is on track to fall more than 550,000 homes short of its target by 2029. Giles Gerson is the CEO and president of the Toronto Region Board of Trade, and he joins us now. Good morning.
1: Good morning.
0: Well, the province set a target of 1.5 million new homes by 2031. Where are we at in that effort?
1: Well, we're falling far behind, as you just pointed out. I mean, I think we estimate now that by 2029, as you said, we'll be about 550,000 short of what would be, at that point, a 1.2 million home target. So, you know, falling far, far behind. And you know, there's a whole bunch of reasons for it. I mean, the housing market is going through, across the province, in fact, across the country, you know, significant change. And it really is really a product of a lot of different changes. You know, for example, the increase in interest rates over the last number of years. I mean, it's fallen slightly, but obviously considerably higher than they were, you know, post-COVID, for example, when a lot of people jumped into the housing market. But what that's meant is it's really slowed down. And frankly, there's also been a lot of house construction, inflation, building materials, labor, all the rest of it. And so the cost per square foot of a new building has gone up quite remarkably. And so all of this has caused a real pullback in the housing sector. But what we're saying is, you know, now we have to get the market going again. What you find is it's just a massive patchwork of rules, building code rules and zoning designations across the province, and in fact, across the country. And so in Ontario, we've got more than 100 different zoning designations, if you will, across the province. Japan has 5. You know, and what the problem with what that means is there's big differences. There's differences across cities, within cities and among cities about what you can build where, and quite prescriptive rules. So for builders, it really adds cost because the requirements, you know, there's very little you can do in one place that you can replicate, do exactly the same thing somewhere else. You have to change what you're building, and that costs, you know, if you don't get the economies of scale, you get the need to have to build different things in different places, and that just adds to cost, and it also adds to permitting delays as well.
0: Yeah, for the average Windsorite, why does it matter how many zoning rules there are? How does it affect us?
1: It affects them because, what it means is that you can't build, if you're a builder, you can't build the type of building or house in one part of the city and do exactly the same thing in another part of the city, because across the city, there are going to be different rules about what you can build where. And what that means is then that you've got to adjust if you've got a building type, you have to adjust the design and the construction for different parts of the city, and that just adds to cost. And all of those have to be approved by the city. And so you have very little building of houses, or that almost none that's built as of right. You build the house here, you can build the same one there, you know, and you basically it's already been approved. No, you have to go through the approval process again. And this is turning out to be very costly for builders, and those costs are passed through to home buyers.
0: And you're proposing a 5 for 5 standard, so no more than 5 residential zoning destinations for buildings of 5 stories or less.
1: Right.
0: It sounds like that would make things more efficient.
1: It would, because builders would have much more confidence that they could build different types of what they want to build in different places in the city without having to get you know, brand new approvals that take time and money. So, and they could build, and again, they could sort of perfect certain types of housing styles and build them without having to make adjustments and changes across the city.
0: How did we come up with the number 5? Communities across Ontario, I imagine they're very different. Why shouldn't municipalities have the ability to create their own zoning rules that reflect their own local needs?
1: Well, because we, you know, when you look at, as I say, Japan has 5. In fact, so Tokyo, for example, a city of 35 million people and growing, has 5. And what it's a hierarchical system, so that every higher, so if you start at 1, 2, 3, 4, 5, a fifth one would encompass everything that the early, that the one, two, three, and four designations would allow. So you're getting a lot of flexibility in a system like that. Which what it means is that you don't need 25 designations to do certain things, or 10. In Toronto, for example, has 35 different zoning designations. So it means that you've got much more flexibility to build different types of housing, particularly larger. The big issue, I think, here is the zoning designations become more complex for larger units and like family-sized units, for example. And that's what we really need to be building. I mean, we've had, certainly in Toronto, a glut of tall residential towers with very small units, studio, one bedroom, and they're not fit for families. And so we've kind of overbuilt those, and we really need to be able to build family-style units. But then you find that the rules are much more complex,
0: right,
1: and numerous, and it just holds people back.
0: Giles, thanks so much.
1: Thank you, Amy.
0: Giles Gerson is president and CEO of the Toronto Region Board of Trade. Time now here on Windsor Morning is 6:43. Let's check in with Mike Evans on the traffic. Good morning.
2: Good morning and happy Friday. Taking a look at traffic and border crossings, there are currently no delays reported on area roads, but we did get quite a bit of rain overnight, so be aware of large puddles as you make your way into the office this morning. And looking at the borders, I see no delays reported at any regional border crossings at this hour. In sports, in the NFL, Thursday Night Football saw a matchup between the Pittsburgh Steelers and the Cleveland Browns in Cleveland. The Browns winning this one by a score of 27-24. It was a very frustrating night for Steelers veteran quarterback Aaron Rodgers, who could be seen cursing loudly at his coach and receivers during the game. Looking at gas prices, gas this morning is selling for an average of $1.85 per liter at local gas pumps. In time now for some music, Caesars Windsor is bringing in UB40. Tonight, or it's tomorrow rather, the reggae pop group put their spin on several older hits back in the 80s and 90s. Here's their take on a Temptations song, The Way You Do the Things You Do. You gotta-

0: And that's UB40, that song, top 10 hit in 1990, The Way You Think, The Way You Do, The Things You Do, and they will perform, I double-checked this, they will perform at Caesars Windsor tonight, Amy.
1: Thank you so much. Well, we are voting for our next municipal councils in less than 4 weeks. And if you haven't had a campaign volunteer knock on your door yet, check your phone. Candidates are increasingly reaching voters by text and social media, sometimes even when you're not eligible to vote for them. That was the case with CBC's Justin Escoto. He lives in Lakeshore, but he got a text message from Windsor mayoral candidate Drew Dilkins. So how did they get his number, and what are the rules? Justin took his questions to Carmi Levy, a technology expert based in London.
2: You can cover a lot more ground electronically than you can in the real world. Traditionally, campaigns have been challenged by the labor-intensive nature of campaign work. You've got to get people out to do canvassing. You can only knock on so many doors on a given evening. You can only print so many brochures and get them into so many mailboxes. And so there's a very physical limitation to campaigning, whereas in the digital space, a lot of those constraints disappear. In this particular case, thousands of

0: people in the Windsor area got an email from the incumbent mayor saying, vote for me. There's a lot of technology being used in the background to make that possible. The list of voters, the list of voters in that area who are most likely to be voting, high quality filtered names and numbers, that has to be procured somewhere. That can be bought from commercial interests. It can be also incorporated from the campaign's own activities. Volunteers sign up for work. They share their information. When you meet people at events or at doors, you get their information as well. That all gets added into the database, which is then cleaned, kind of triaged down, and then that's used as the basis for a text message, blast message like we saw here. So what information, who is out there? Can we validate that they are who we want to be speaking to? Increasingly, campaign success is based on the data that you have. Whoever has the most and the best data has an advantage over anyone who does not.
1: What do you believe are the biggest pros and cons for this sort of campaigning, especially within municipalities like Windsor?
0: Traditionalists will say that there's no politics as engaging as, front door politics, where a candidate shows up at your front door and you can have a meaningful conversation with them about the problems that you're seeing in your area, in your city. You get to know them. It's a level of fidelity and connectedness that no technology can ever fully replace. That is the significant criticism of technology, is that it lacks soul. Yes, it covers a wide range, but all it is a message in your inbox. It pops up as a notification, and then you get back to scrolling your TikTok. So is it as engaging? Is it as value added? Does it move the needle in terms of convincing someone to put their X on this candidate's name when they're in the voting booth?
1: Do you think that this form of campaigning changes the opinion of a particular candidate as opposed to maybe someone who's door knocking?
0: You have to be careful what you wish for, because just because you're able to send a message out to thousands of people doesn't necessarily mean they're all going to receive it positively. If you look at the average smartphone, it is on the receiving end of hundreds, if not more, of notifications every single day. And we are literally being bombarded with data and, call outs for our attention, most of which we ignore. The question then becomes, are you annoying people by nailing them with messages, or are you actually getting through and getting them to stop what they're doing on their device to engage in some kind of politically valuable process? So you do have to be incredibly careful about what you send, when you send it, how often you send it, the nature and sort of tone of those messages, so that it is positively received.
1: Is this an expensive process for candidates to put forth?
0: One of the appeals of electronic campaigning is that it can be more cost effective than traditional methods. It costs a lot less to send a mass text e-blast, for example, than it does to design and print and distribute and then recover hundreds of signs across a particular ward or area. The appeal to campaigns is that you cover more ground, it costs you less, you move faster, and it's a far more efficient way of operating. It's also less dependent on, the number of people that you have allocated to your campaign. Doesn't require you to have as many boots on the ground.
1: I'm someone who lives outside of the zone or the wards of Windsor to even vote for a mayor. Can you kind of explain how that works?
0: There is a lot of very detailed data analysis that goes on in a campaign before they decide sort of how to build a database and how to target particular voters. So for example, if you have a giant database of people who live in the 519 area code, that could include London as well as other places that have nothing to do with Windsor. You want to make sure that when it says 519, that it only targets people within the specific geographic area geolocated to Windsor. Otherwise, you're just wasting your time. And if this is costing your campaign, you're wasting your campaign's money. So there's a lot of data massaging that goes on. Postal codes, street addresses, data from the municipality, so census information that's already on file from voter databases and other data fields. But inevitably, there will be cases where someone who has a 519 or a 226 number who lives outside of Windsor gets a message anyway, and they'll ask themselves, why am I hearing from the mayor? It's good technology, but it's not perfect. And that's often where those complaints get prompted from.
1: How does the system kind of work to know that, this person's in this range, they're going to get this text from the mayor?
0: That's the campaign's responsibility. ability to determine with every message that they send out who they want to send it out to. Every time they send out a message, they're applying different logic to decide where it goes, who will be targeted. And obviously, the better you are at massaging the data from a geographic or a demographic perspective, the more effective your message delivery can be, because you can literally pick and choose which groups, which individuals to target with each particular message. In the right hands, with the right level of sophistication and training and experience, this can be an incredibly powerful political tool. In the wrong hands, it can just be a waste of resources.
1: What's like the legal grounds for that?
0: We are being bombarded with commercial marketing messages all day, every day. And there are very specific rules in Canada that determine sort of, how you can be engaged with and under what circumstances. So for example, you have to opt into marketing messages from, say, a store in your neighborhood. And if they send you email or text messages without you consenting beforehand, that is a violation of the law. They, in fact, can be charged. The rules are very different for political parties. Commercial messaging regulations do not apply to them. And so as a result, you don't have to consent in advance to receive messages from a candidate or a political party or any other political apparatus, because under Canadian political rules, it's almost anything goes. And so just because you received a message that you didn't opt into doesn't give you the right to complain about it. In many cases, that's considered part of the democratic process.
2: Technology expert Carmi Levy talking with CBC Windsor's Justin Escoto. Well, what have you experienced on your phone getting many messages from candidates? Are you happy to receive them, or do you feel like it's an uninvited hassle? Well, we always welcome your text messages. You can let us know, 519-984-2051. Well, I don't know about you, Tom, but I got a little excited when someone knocked on my door because I thought it was a candidate and I thought I was going to get to engage in the democratic process.
3: Mm-hmm. And?
2: It was someone trying to sell me something that I already own.
3: Oh, well, that's
2: it's unfortunate. Yes, and one of the workers said, well, I'm running for a campaign, but they were not.
3: A campaign to sell you something.
2: Campaign to sell me something, I think. Yeah, but wasn't buying what they were selling. I already owned it, unfortunately, for them.
3: I don't appreciate it when people come to my door to try to sell me anything.
2: Yeah, we have a rule at our house where we don't buy anything from anyone who comes to the door, unfortunately. It's a nice blanket statement. And If there's any other way I can purchase what they have, if it's a kid I know, then obviously that's different.
3: They're selling kids door to door?
2: Yeah, they are. If a kid I know comes to the door and wants me to buy them.
3: Oh, yeah.
2: I open up my checkbook.
3: That's something different, right? I mean, if it's a young person who's, maybe selling a chocolate bar, trying to raise money for, the school band trip or something like that, yeah, I would consider it. But, when people are trying to convince me to kill all the spiders on my house, or they're trying to sell me organic beef at the door, no, I'm not buying that.
2: What's not organic beef?
3: I don't know. Who goes door to door selling beef anyway?
2: Apparently somebody, but you have a beef with that.
3: Yes.
2: Well, we had some nice guests yesterday. Do you want to fill people in?
3: Yeah, we had a group they're from the Elder College, is that right?
2: Yeah, they're the adults. They're with the adult student program at the university.
3: Yeah, well, you know more about that than I do. But yeah, it was a group of people from the community who came because they were interested in how we put our show together. And it was very rewarding, I found, for us to have people who are listeners and who are appreciative of what we do and get a little feedback from them and see their interest in finding out more about what we do.
2: Yeah, it's funny you mentioned that because that was my takeaway as well. It's not often that when we're talking into these microphones, I said to them, we leave you and I at the end of the show and we might feel a little exhausted, but then I guess it went okay. No one complained yet. Or
3: that's the bar. No one's complained.
2: Yeah, but it's so nice to meet people face to face and answer questions and get a better understanding of the audience on the other side and what interests them. And I think they enjoyed understanding how we put the show together and who we choose to speak with. And you and I can go on and on and on about how we do what we do because we love it. And I think that was palpable. So much so that two people got behind this microphone yesterday.
3: They did.
2: And did a bit of an introduction, which was kind of cool.
3: Yeah, it was fun to watch that. And the interesting part for me is that the organizer of this field trip was my former vice principal at Edith Cavell when I went to that school. And so it was quite enjoyable to be able to see Mr. Planis again.
2: Yeah, he's lovely. He's such a lovely individual. And Mike, you know him as well.
4: Oh, yeah. Well, I used to babysit his nephew, Michael.
2: Yeah.
4: So, yeah, it's one of those Windsor moments where everybody knows everybody.
3: Absolutely. Yeah. Polly Pocket World is Windsor.
2: Well, tell us what's happening in Windsor.
3: Well, in the news, Windsor police say they have charged

0: a second driver in relation to a fatal hit-and-run collision. Police say a 62-year-old man was taken to hospital on Monday, where he died after being struck by a vehicle. This was at the intersection of Tecumseh Road East and Princess Avenue. Police say that they did determine the pedestrian was hit by one of the two vehicles involved in a street race on Tecumseh Road. They say one of the drivers, who initially fled but later returned, was charged with dangerous operation of a vehicle causing death. Police say the 17-year-old driver of the vehicle that struck the victim and failed to remain at the scene, he turned himself in yesterday and was charged with dangerous operation of a vehicle causing death. Several of Premier Doug Ford's cabinet members are defending a secret payout to Elon Musk's SpaceX over canceled Starlink contract. That contract would have provided internet to 15,000 customers, largely in remote First Nations and rural Ontario, but Ford ended the deal in retaliation for Donald Trump's tariffs. Since then, the fee paid by Ontario to kill the contract has not been disclosed, even in public accounts, with multiple ministers now saying that revealing the kill fee would give away the province's competitive advantage. Over the last few days, multiple ministers have been asked what the kill fee was, with some refusing to answer, others deflecting the question. In our weather forecast, showers end this morning, then we'll see clear skies later today. We're expecting a high today of 19 degrees. Right now in Windsor, there's light rain falling. It's 13 degrees.
1: Thank you so much, Tom. Well, still to come here on Windsor Morning After World Report, Ojibwe Park turns 50 years old today. I'm not sure if there's cake, but we do have more on its beloved history and stories from the people who have been walking those paths, enjoying the tall grass prairie and the oak savanna. We're going to hear from some of those people when we return. And then our beloved here at Windsor, Ashley Thomason, will join us to talk about her report on e-bikes, e-scooters. That's coming up here on Windsor Morning. I'm your host, Amy Dodge.
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3: I'm making a decision based on the desire to ensure that the northern cod survives as a species.
4: I'm Rebecca Zanbergen. For decades after the cod moratorium, fishing in Newfoundland was no longer seen as an enticing career. But now, with rising quotas, there is an opportunity for revival, but getting young people on board is still a challenge.
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5: This is World Report. Good morning, I'm John Northcott. With U.S. midterm elections just weeks away and plunging poll numbers, the president, Donald Trump, and his Republican Party could be facing an uphill battle to keep control of Congress. Two of the main issues for voters are the war in Iran and the high cost of everything, including gas and diesel. This morning, there are major developments on both those fronts. Kate McKenna is tracking them from our Washington Bureau today. Kate, what can you tell us?
6: A third aircraft carrier is currently en route towards Iran. That could mean up to 10,000 additional troops are also being deployed as U.S. President Donald Trump continues to ratchet up pressure on Tehran. The new deployment is in addition to the existing two aircraft carriers and more than 50,000 troops already in the region. It comes as the president muses publicly in Time magazine that more strikes on Iran are possible after the midterm elections in about 1 month's time. When pressed, he wouldn't share any additional details about his strategy, but the goal is reportedly to keep military options on the table in case diplomatic efforts fail. Trump said at the outset this conflict would last weeks. It is now entering its eighth month.
5: So, Kate, another issue that Trump is dealing with is the rising price of fuel, in particular diesel. What's he saying about that?
6: Yeah, the cost of diesel in the U.S. has soared to record highs, largely driven by what's happening in the Middle East. And that has left the Trump administration scrambling to find a solution before Americans go to the polls for the midterms. One idea floated is either restricting or banning diesel exports to curb prices in the U.S., but that would have big effects elsewhere, cutting off supplies in Latin America, Asia, and Europe. The U.S. is putting pressure on Europe to release some of their diesel reserves. U.S. President Donald Trump spoke to French President Emmanuel Macron yesterday about global energy security, and meetings are happening in Europe today to determine next steps and develop a coordinated response.
5: CBC's Kate McKenna for us in Washington. Thanks, Kate.
6: You're welcome.
5: Diesel, also a cause for concern for one of Canada's largest food bank organizations. The Daily Bread Food Bank says the higher fuel prices are taking away meals from people in need. And as Michelle Song explains, other charity groups, too, are feeling the same pinch.

0: Good morning. It is Friday, October 2nd. It's great to be with you. I'm your host, Amy Dodge, and this is Windsor Morning. Coming up, multiple generations of Windsorites have made memories at Ojibwe.
1: I was walking down the trail with my dad, and he picked up a snake.
2: When my grandfather was alive, he brought me and my brother here.
3: It's a very important part of the city, I think.
0: We're going to hit the trails to find out what people love most about this local treasure 50 years after it opened. That's where we kick off this hour. Plus, e-bikes and e-scooters are fun, but some can go well beyond the legal speed limit.
4: These types of shops that are selling products that are way beyond the legal limit, they're putting a lot of people in danger.
0: Marketplace host Ashley Tomlinson will tell us how some retailers are getting around these restrictions. That's later this half hour. And then Tom Cruise is returning to the big screen.
5: I'm not going to sugarcoat it. We're in a tight spot. Now, do me a favor. Imagine they're one of those people who think that Digger Rockwell is Satan himself. Now, what are some of the harshest attacks I can expect from those folks who think that I'm scum of the earth?
0: Digger, it's the latest film from the Hollywood legend, and our film critic, Rachel Ho, will join us to share her thoughts on this movie. But first, Tom Addison's here with our local news headlines.
6: Windsor police say they've charged a second driver in relation to that fatal hit-and-run collision that happened earlier this week. They say a pedestrian was hit by one of the two vehicles involved in street racing on Tecumseh Road. And as the clock ticks towards the municipal elections in Windsor, some candidates are turning to texting to get their message out. In the weather forecast, showers ending this morning, then skies clear. We're expecting a high today of 19 degrees. Right now it's cloudy and 12 degrees in Windsor.
0: Well, as we mentioned there, Ojibwe Park turns 50 today. 1976, October 2nd. That's when the city of Windsor

0: opened a piece of wild country in this city, Ojibwe Park and Nature Center. It's tall grass prairie, oak savanna, were worth protecting then, and they're still a rare part of Windsor today. Now, Mike Evans is our associate producer and technician, and you've spent a lot of time in Ojibwe over the years, Mike. What is it that you enjoy most about the park?
1: Amy, I've been going to that park for my entire life. I have photos of my brother and I at Ojibwe with our parents way back in the 1980s. We would play on the old boat that used to sit near the pond. Many people will remember that. And years later, I first got into birding at Ojibwe. That's where I saw my very first warbler, as well as some extremely rare species, including the blue grosbeak. That's a bird you only see once every 100 years in this area. And then after our kids were born, we would take them to Ojibwe for walks. And even now, we still take them for walks there. And just this past summer, I was at Ojibwe with friends. It was the middle of the night, and we were trying to spot a pink katydid. It's a place near and dear to me. And I stopped by the park yesterday, and I talked to visitors about what makes Ojibwe Park special to them.
2: Just love the wildlife here. My parents brought me here when I was little. It's just a really good place to relax, get out of the city. Lots of memories here.
1: So your parents brought you here all those years ago, and now you're bringing your kids here. It's full circle.
2: Yes.
1: You're probably not old enough, but do you remember a time when there used to be a pirate ship in the ditch over there?
2: Oh, well, my dad told me that there used to be a boat here somewhere. I thought it was over by the pond.
1: Yeah, it was right there. But you also said you like coming here to look for wildlife. Tell me a little bit about that.
2: When I was a boy, I was walking down the trail with my dad, and he picked up a snake, and he handed it to me. I thought it was so cool. You don't get to see that in the middle of Windsor, so.
1: Samantha, we're at Ojibwe Park. It's a lovely day, and you're here for a walk. What is it about Ojibwe that you like so much?
3: It's peaceful. It gets you out of the city, and the air's nice and clean, and, well, the birds also sometimes yell at you as you're walking by, but it's great. It's a great way to stay healthy and exercise, a great way to talk to people as they're walking by. One of my greatest memories is when my grandfather was alive. He brought me and my brother here a long time ago, and I miss him, but you know, my thoughts are always with him every time I see the Blue Jays.
4: Ojibwe is wonderful as far as the diversity of different, not just wildlife, but the different plants here and the trees especially. It's a little bit of nature in the middle of the city. It always calms me down when I come here. I'm seeing the deer in the spring is just wonderful, and all the other animals that you can actually see right here enjoying being happy and healthy, to me, is huge. It's a very important part of the city, I think.
1: How long have you been coming here for, Corinne?
4: At least 15, 20 years.
1: You've got your dogs with you today. What are their names, and do they like the park?
4: They adore the park. I have Loki and Tsilu, which means little wolf, because he's a little dashing, but he's got a major big heart and a big, loud voice.
1: Why do you like coming to Ojibwe Park?
5: It's basically, I love nature, so I like walking into the woods. Even with my wife, like, we used to come here every day. So it's quite peace when you start the day, or when you come at least once in a day, it makes your mind calm.
1: That's what a lot of people I've been speaking to today said. It's peaceful out here. You can't buy that.
5: No, you can buy that, because the thing is, like, it seems like it's small, but when you walk into the woods, it's really nice. Like, you need to experience it. You cannot just explain it. I don't think so. Like, there's something like nearby that has this much animals and, like, you know, birds come all together, so we can enjoy the nature with them too, right? Even sometimes when we go out there, like, if you show the hands, like, the small birds just come into your palm and they just take, you know.
1: It's all good. Robert, and here we are at Ojibwe. It's the 50th anniversary of the park and the visitor center. I'm asking people what they like about this place.
6: The nature is the main thing. So the wildlife, seeing all the different birds and small mammals. It's a very enjoyable, peaceful walk out.
1: How long you been coming here for?
6: Only about 9 months now. So I only really started coming earlier this year, and I started coming for fitness, doing walking for exercise. This is my favourite go-to spot for a walk.
1: And you mentioned earlier that you bought a lens. Tell me about the photography that you've been able to do here.
6: Well, I've always had a bit of a passion for photography, but when I saw all the birds, I went out and I bought myself a 400mm lens for my camera so I could get some nice photos of all the different wildlife.
1: Tell me about some of the birds that you've seen here.
6: Well, there's the northern cardinal. They're very common during spring. The blue jay, the tufted titmouse, the grey catbird. There's several woodpeckers. I had the red berry woodpecker. I even got a summer tanager.
1: Tanager, that's a nice bird.
6: Yes, apparently I looked it up, and you don't see many of those. There's a downy woodpecker, and those are sort of things I see here quite regularly.
1: There's lots of wildlife. What about the stuff on the ground? What about the chipmunks? You see any chipmunks?
6: It's hard not to trip over them. It's quite funny around about the

0: April, May time, they get very aggressive. You can hear them shouting at you if you get too close to wherever they've nested.
1: How did you find out about this place?
0: I was just driving by one day. I thought I'd pop in and have a little look. That was a couple of years ago. But then when I decided to start exercising, I chose this as a nice place to come for a walk.
1: It is a nice place to come for a walk. Do you get your 10,000 steps in here?
0: Yes. Yeah, I do a couple of circuits. So I get around about 5 kilometres in every morning.
1: Thank you so much for your time today.
0: And thank you too. Enjoy
1: your walk.
0: Yeah, hey.
2: Oh, Mike, that was wonderful. Windsor Morning's Mike Evans speaking with people on the trails of Ojibwe Park to celebrate the 50th birthday. The Ojibwe Nature Center is hosting an open house tomorrow from 11 until 3. Everyone is invited to stop by, enjoy special exhibits showcasing the history of the park. Now, we want to know your Ojibwe memories. You can send us a text to the Windsor Morning text line, 519-984-2051. Mike has that text line with him, and he'll read those stories here on the air.
3: Yes, and speaking of the text line, Amy, we just received a text from Charlotte a short time ago. Says, what about Girl Guide cookies? We were talking about what's acceptable for somebody to bring to your door, and I think Girl Guide cookies do get a pass, so bring the Girl Guide cookies by anytime. Good morning and happy Friday. Taking a look at traffic and border crossings, there are currently no delays reported on the roads. However, we did get a lot of rain overnight, so be aware of large puddles as you make your way into work this morning. And looking at the borders, I see no delays reported at any of our regional crossings at this hour. In sports yesterday, the NFL Thursday night football game saw a matchup between the Pittsburgh Steelers and the Cleveland Browns in Cleveland. The Browns winning this one by a score of 27-24. It was a very frustrating night for Steelers veteran quarterback Aaron Rodgers, who could be seen cursing loudly at his coach and receivers during the game. Looking at gas prices, gas this morning selling for an average of $1.85 per liter at local gas stations. And time now for some music. Doja Cat played at Little Caesars Arena in Detroit last night. Here's her hit song. It's called Gorgeous.

0: That's a recent hit from Doja Cat. It's called Gorgeous, Amy.
1: You're gorgeous, Mike. Thank you so much. The time is 7:21 here on Windsor Morning. Well, they're faster, heavier, and really everywhere you look. And we're seeing the risks right here in Windsor as well. Just days ago, a 15-year-old Windsor boy was seriously injured in an e-scooter crash. In Lakeshore, OPP recently stopped two kids under 16 riding e-bikes, and their parents were charged. Now, a CBC marketplace investigation finds many retailers are selling e-bikes and e-scooters that don't line up with the rules of the road. Co-host Asha Thomason is here to tell us what they found. Good morning, Asha.
2: Hey, great to be back on the show talking to you.
1: Oh, it's so wonderful chatting with you. So why did your team look into this?
2: Well, I mean, like you said, there's just so much going on with these devices. They are

0: are exploding in popularity. You're seeing them everywhere. I mean, I don't know if your kids yet have asked for one, Amy, but mine, my 8-year-old has. And it's just, you know, they are ending up everywhere on not just the bike lanes, sidewalks, Canadian streets, but highways sometimes. And the problem is these devices can be hard to control, especially at high speeds and especially for kids. We sat down with Jaden King from St. John's, Newfoundland, a 14-year-old who was riding his e-scooter, hit a speed bump, lost control, and ended up with a traumatic brain injury despite wearing a helmet. Here's some of what he had to say along with his mom, Amy Richards.
1: Well, I got my skull missing all right here. I cracked my skull over here, broke this bone, broke the collarbone.
2: Do you remember much about your accident?
1: I can't remember nothing. My whole life. Past month or two.
2: Nothing at all. No.
3: It's one of the worst days of my life, for sure. At that time, I didn't know if Jaden was alive or if he was dead. I didn't have a clue. He was full of blood, and I could barely recognize Jaden. You know, he was unconscious. He was just after having seizures. Very scary.
0: And, you know, he spent 3 months in hospital, a grueling rehab along with a surgery. He had to relearn how to walk, talk, and eat. And there is a long journey ahead for him. But the hopeful part of this is that he is recovering.
4: Yeah. He's one of the lucky ones. And it takes me back to your 8-year-old asking you for an e-scooter and the hesitation we all feel when that question is asked.
0: Right.
4: Unfortunately, we're seeing some of the same thing here in Windsor. We have young people ending up in the hospital after e-scooter crashes. Any digging we've done shows the number of young kids getting seriously injured riding e-scooters is on the rise. Does that check out with you?
0: Oh, yeah. And it keeps going up. The number of kids under 15 who have ended up in hospital has tripled in the past year. And when it comes to both e-bikes and e-scooters, 10 children died in 2025. We spoke with an ER physician, Dr. April Cam, at McMaster Children's Hospital in Hamilton. She told us this was the worst summer she's seen by far. She's treating kids with brain bleeds, abdominal injuries, broken bones, to name a few. And her message is clear. Children under 16 should not be allowed to ride electric devices, especially e-scooters. And that's also the position recently taken by the Canadian Pediatric Society. Dr. Cam explains it like this, that kids, they just don't have the developmental ability yet to maneuver and control these rides, even at lower speeds.
4: Okay, and I understand you got a look at some of what is out there for kids.
0: Yeah, first of all, the age restrictions in Canada are all over the map, but here in Ontario, you have to be 16, right? And we went into 12 stores in the GTA, found many e-scooters marketed to kids with recommended ages that are lower than 16. So 12 all the way down to 8 years old is what we were finding, despite Ontario's road law, and very few salespeople warned us about the age restriction. As for the manufacturer, though, Razor, that sells the scooter designed for kids as young as 8, they tell us that it does meet U.S. safety guidelines for low motorized vehicles and that the scooter is meant to be used off-road and away from traffic.
4: All right, now let's talk about this need for speed. Just how fast do these go?
0: Amy, we are talking speeds that rival cars on the road, rival cars even on the highway, the 401. Half of the stores we visited either showed us or told us we could bypass those built-in speed limiters or governors, as they're called, with some of the e-bike models. So we were told one bike could go up to 80 kilometers an hour. We found an e-scooter that could go over 100 kilometers an hour. I mean, just think about that. We shared our findings with the founder of the Canadian Electric Bicycles Association. He was stunned by this, Michael Pasquale, and this is what he had to say.
5: Yeah, that's heartbreaking, but it's just extremely unethical. These types of shops that are selling products that are way beyond the legal limit, they're putting a lot of people in danger.
0: But it's not illegal what's happening right now because of the regulatory gray area retailers can sell whatever they want, as long as they clearly state what the laws are during the sale. And many of them did, especially for the speed limits. They told us about that. When we reached out for

0: comment, though. Most of the retailers and manufacturers in our investigation say customers should always follow the local road laws, no matter what's for sale in store.
1: So this brings me back to your 8-year-old. I'm sure you're thinking as much as the rest of us. What is the solution here?
0: You know, I mean, outside of families making their own decisions in their household, right? You've got to know what's best for you.

0: Well, of course, safety is a major priority, and I am personally preoccupied by stories that I hear from parents and others who worry about some of the capabilities of these devices.
1: But what about federal vehicle costs?
0: And we need to absolutely consider what we will do in terms of igniting the safety of those devices. Absolutely.
2: The onus is on us to demonstrate, if we're creating a new regulatory obligation, that we have clear evidence that this will reduce injury or death, as a result of that regulation. So we have to ensure that we have a solid evidence base that this is the intervention that will, in fact, make a difference.
1: So until any national legislation is implemented, the risk really falls on the rider. And, you know, when I asked Jaden, would he ever get on an e-scooter again? I can tell you his answer was a flat out no, not a chance.
3: Asha, thank you so much for digging into this. I think you answered a lot of questions that some of us were wondering about. Thank you.
1: I know, me too. Thanks, Amy.
3: Asha Tomlinson, a host with CBC Marketplace, and you can see her full investigation. You can watch the show tonight at 8 p.m. on CBC TV, and it should already be on CBC Gem app, so you can head over there for that. Well, from e-scooters to motorists, coming up here on the program shortly after 8 o'clock, we're going to be talking about driving behaviors here in Windsor. Have you noticed drivers being maybe more aggressive, tailgating, passing in downtown Windsor? We have some data around that. We're going to have that conversation shortly after 8 o'clock. Coming up next, we'll be joined by our movie columnist here on Windsor Morning. 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
4: This is CBC Windsor News. Good morning, I'm Tom Addison. It's 7:30 in the weather forecast. Showers ending this morning, then skies clear. A high today of 19 degrees. Right now it's cloudy and 12 degrees in Windsor. In the news, Windsor police say they've charged a second driver in relation to a fatal hit-and-run collision. Police say a 62-year-old man was taken to hospital on Monday, where he died after being struck by a vehicle at the intersection of Tecumseh Road East and Princess Avenue. Police say the pedestrian was hit by one of two vehicles involved in street racing. They say one of the drivers, who initially fled but later returned, was charged with dangerous operation of a vehicle causing death. Police say the 17-year-old driver of the vehicle that struck the victim and failed to remain has now turned himself in. That was yesterday. He's also been charged with dangerous operation of a vehicle causing death. As the clock ticks towards municipal elections in Windsor, some candidates are turning to texting to get their message out. With more on that story, here's CBC Windsor's Justin Escoto.
5: Incumbent mayoral candidate Drew Dilkins sent a text message to voters this week. He was asking for their support for his re-election bid. Rival candidate Fred Francis sent one too. Dilkins says texting is an effective way of reaching voters as landlines fade into obscurity.
6: Today, very few people have a home phone, so we need to communicate with people, and the best way to do that is reaching them where they're at, and texting is certainly part of that effort.
5: Francis agrees, saying digital outreach helps to complement traditional canvassing.
7: I think it's effective when you add everything together. So it's not one or the other, but it's using all the tools in the toolbox to get your message finally to more people.
5: The City of Windsor says cell numbers aren't on the voters list provided by Elections Ontario. That leaves it up to campaigns to find the information themselves or buy it from companies that sell it. The CRTC says political campaigns fall outside of Canada's anti-spam legislation because their primary purpose isn't commercial. But voters can still complain to the CRTC's spam reporting center if they feel a message crosses the line. Justin Escoto, CBC News, Windsor.
4: Windsor mayoral candidate Fred Francis says he will develop a plan for a new permanent downtown central library within his first term of office. That's if he's elected mayor during the municipal election on October 26th. Francis says every great city has a central library and Windsor should be no different. He says a temporary solution is not acceptable.
7: This is important for the residents, this is important for the community, this is important to generate the next generation of leaders and educators and those that want to better the downtown to do just that.
4: Francis made the comments at a news conference yesterday where he revealed his platform on downtown revitalization. The incumbent mayoral candidate Drew Dilkins says

0: He will invest in the largest parks and public spaces rehab program in Windsor's history if he is reelected in the municipal election. Dilkin discussed his plan for parks and public spaces yesterday. He says he will open the Ojibwe National Urban Park, says he supports saving Pesh Island, and is committed to following through on the Sandpoint Beach Master Plan, and says he'll construct the Lansbury Park Super Playground.
1: With our neighborhood parks and playgrounds being cared for, I turn my attention to the large park investments that will transform our community for generations to come.
0: Dilkin says he plans to share further details at a later date about his plans for other public spaces. Several of Premier Doug Ford's cabinet members are defending a secret payout to Elon Musk's SpaceX. That's over a canceled Starlink contract. The contract would have provided internet to 15,000 customers, largely in remote First Nations and rural Ontario. But Ford ended the deal in retaliation for Donald Trump's initial tariffs. Since then, the fee paid by the Ontario government to kill the contract has not been disclosed, even in public accounts, with multiple ministers now saying that revealing the kill fee would give away the province's competitive advantage. Over the last few days, multiple ministers have been asked what the kill fee was. Some have refused to answer. Others have deflected the question. Ojibwe Park and Nature Center is 50 years old today, and the Nature Center is celebrating with an open house tomorrow. The park is dedicated to the enjoyment and protection of a unique tallgrass prairie and oak savanna. People can visit the Nature Center to learn about prairie wildflowers, forest ecology, local history, and fire as a park management tool. They can also head out into the park itself to enjoy the trails. Park visitors tell CBC that they appreciate having a piece of nature so close to home.
2: Just love the wildlife here. My parents brought me here when I was little. It's just a really good place to relax, get out of the city.
3: It's peaceful. It gets you out of the city and the air's nice and clean. And
4: it's a little bit of nature in the middle of the city. It always calms me down when I come here.
0: The Nature Center is hosting special exhibits to mark the anniversary until the end of the year. In our weather forecast, showers end this morning, then we should see skies clear, a high today of 19 degrees. A few clouds overnight tonight, a low of 9 degrees. Mainly sunny skies on Saturday and a high of 18. Sunny on Sunday and a high of 20 degrees. Right now it's cloudy and 12 degrees in both Windsor and Sarnia. There's light rain falling in Chatham where it's also 12 degrees.
5: Thanks so much, Tom. Thankfully, it will hopefully be dry and a little sunny for the doors open in Chatham, Kent, starting tomorrow.
0: It looks that way.
5: I secured 4 of the last 5 tickets at the early walk to go into the Sycamore.
0: Oh, yeah, the Sycamore Woods. Yes, that sounds exciting.
5: I know.
0: I did not know about this place.
5: I did not ask if children are allowed, yeah, so yeah. I'll feel that out when we get
0: there. I'm sure it'll be fine.
5: I think they will be great. If I tell them it's like a living library, they won't say
0: whole
5: time.
0: Tell them it's like an amusement park.
5: Yeah, we have to be quiet.
0: With trees.
5: I did that when we came in. We were here. One of them was here on a day off school. We came in and I said, it's like the library. We had to be quiet. And they whispered the whole time until someone else was super loud.
0: Oh, that was probably me. Sorry about that.
5: It's all good. So I'm excited about that and excited to take in some of that in our neighboring Chatham, Kent. So if you see me out and about, come over and say hi. Well, hopefully we don't experience any road rage on the way there or back, but we are having a conversation shortly after 8 o'clock because of something a listener had written in about what they've seen on our downtown streets here in Windsor since the pandemic. They said they've seen more tailgating, speeding, people sort of trying to pass them, maybe on Wyandot. Have you experienced anything?
0: Absolutely. Yeah. And I don't think it has changed since the pandemic at all. I think before that, it was that way as well. People are very aggressive in their driving at times.
5: Yeah. The only difference, I think, was during the pandemic, the roads were maybe a bit less busy. Yeah.
0: Fewer people heading to work.
5: Yeah. I don't know if people picked up bad habits during that time that they're continuing, but I don't know. Do you get that road rage feeling ever?
0: I do.
5: Yeah.
0: I've struggled to deal with it over the years.
5: Yeah.
0: I find as I age, it's dissipating a little bit. But it's very frustrating when somebody does something in front of you untowards or even behind you untowards, right? You maybe want to stick your fist out the window and shake it a little bit or maybe yell. But
5: I remember one time getting the finger and I'm like, it shocked me. I thought, do people still do that? Are we still there?
0: Yeah.
5: I was more shocked by the gesture than

0: the fact that this person was mad. But I also, it doesn't bother me. Like, I don't get that whatever mm-hmm. everybody else seems to talk about. Like, I don't seem to get worked up over.
1: I just don't like it when somebody shoots me the finger and I don't know what I did.
0: Yeah, usually it I mean, in the past, it's been because they maybe thought I was turning, but I didn't have a signal light on. Like, it's always something that you're thinking.
1: Turn signals? That's a thing in Windsor? Yeah.
0: It's always something where I think, I don't, like, I wasn't, what?
1: Yeah.
0: Yeah. That's probably why it doesn't bother me. Mike, what about you? What's been your experience?
2: It's so funny you should bring this up because I was driving with my daughter just 2 days ago down Campbell, and somebody walked out. This was a pedestrian walked out right in front of us.
0: Oh,
2: and
0: no.
2: I don't slow down when that happens. I kind of keep it close just to give them a warning. And he extended. Yeah, he extended.
0: I was going to even say speed up.
2: He extended the middle finger to me, and my daughter saw, and she's 9. She was shocked, and she said, "At first, I thought he was giving you the thumbs up, Dad, but no, he was not giving me the thumbs up." So yeah, it happens all the time.
1: Yeah, people should not wander into traffic and expect that traffic is just going to stop. It doesn't work that way, folks.
0: No. Well, we want to know your stories as we head towards that conversation this morning. Have you ever been a victim of road rage, or maybe you get a bit of road rage yourself because of what you're seeing on the roads? Let us know. 509-984-2051. All right, let's head to the movies. Tom Cruise has a new film out. Warner Brothers is describing it as a satirical comedy. It's called Digger, and it takes a run at the oil industry and its environmental impact. The movie is proving to be quite divisive among critics. Well, so we're going to bring in our critic now to weigh in, editor at Exclaim magazine, Rachel Ho. She's here to tell us more about Digger and how she sees it. Good morning, Rachel.
3: Good morning, Amy.
0: Okay, mixed reviews. I'm curious to hear your take. So let's start with the basics. Tell us what the movie's about.
3: This is a pretty difficult movie to talk about without spoiling a major plot point that, unfortunately, the entire film pretty much hinges upon this plot point. But on its surface, what I can tell you is the movie presents itself as a black comedy. As you say, it satirizes corporate greed, contemporary American politics, environmental issues, the oil industry. We got Tom Cruise. He is playing Digger Rockwell, an eccentric oil tycoon. And at the beginning of the film, he is told that his company, one of his company's oil rigs in Greenland, has blown up, and it's caused a huge iceberg to detach that is going to cause a ton of devastation in Northern Europe. Now, of course, an oil magnate like Digger, he is going to have deep ties with the American government. And throughout the movie, we see the response of the administration. We also see the response of Digger's company as well.
0: Okay, so why have critics been so divided over the film?
3: The delivery of the film's, let's call it its surface message, which is basically like the world's in a really bad spot right now and we should probably heed all of the warning signs, it's not done in the most elegant way. The director, Alejandro Iñárritu, he directed Birdman, he directed The Revenant a few years back. He approaches this movie with a very, very heavy hand, and there's not a lot of room for nuance whatsoever. For instance, the fictional American president in the film, he sports a bold red tie. He is constantly frothing at the mouth. This is not a subtle movie at all. It is obnoxious. It is overt. And it contains a degree of misdirection in it as well that I think could be akin to, you know, the main character waking up at the end of a movie going, oh, it was all just a dream. So it's easy, I think, very easy to regard this film as thinking it's far more intelligent than it actually is.
0: I usually agree with your takes on these things. So I'm curious to know where you stand on it.
3: I loved it. I love this movie. I take on all of those criticisms. I agree with a lot of them, in fact, but I think it's one of the most interesting films of the year, and I'm going to do my best to explain why without having Warner Brothers snipers aimed at me. So let's start with this clip here from the trailer.
4: Puppy shaped story.
5: They already know the story.
4: They know the facts. The story has yet to be told.
6: When all else fails, you hit him with the truth. You know, the hard truth. Just bang, bang, bang. Woo! Woo! Burning down the
3: house. So for me, this movie is not so much about the satire as it is about how we use movies, television, plays, books, music, all of the arts to document history. So at the top of the clip that we just heard there, Cruz is

0: saying they know the facts, but the story has yet to be told. And it's that old adage, right? The victor is the one who gets to write history. They are the storytellers of history. And how we understand history, in large part, it is through the perspective of those, the quote unquote, winners of history. Now, add to this that art has always been a really great supplement to history as well, even though we know, obviously, artistic accounts, they are dramatized. They're not altogether accurate, but they do form a part of the historical record in their own way. So for me, that's what this movie is about. The movie is looking at the divide between the truth of what actually happened and what is told that had happened, and to what degree is accuracy important in that retelling. So I know I'm speaking about this film in very rounded ways, and it doesn't make a lot of sense until you've actually watched the film. But I think if you go into this movie expecting something like Dr. Strangelove, for example, you are going to be very disappointed. And that expectation is not unfounded at all. I think the marketing has certainly pushed everybody in that direction. But there's certainly, I think, some very, very interesting ideas in this movie that can be explored and discussed to no end. You just have to move past the idea of what you're expecting in this film.
1: Okay. Well, I'm not a huge fan of Tom Cruise. I know, I'm sorry, which made me think maybe I wouldn't like this at all. But his makeup is so well done that I can trick my mind to believe it's not him, which opens the door for me to watch it. Obviously, you're a fan of his. How does he do in this movie?
0: Let me ask you first, what is it about Tom Cruise you don't like?
1: He just gets under my skin. I don't know. I think it's sometimes a feeling of overperformance, overacting. Even when you're watching interviews with him, I find he's performative.
0: He's an intense man. I think he's very intense.
1: Yeah.
0: This might not be the movie for you, because I will say this is an over-the-top Tom Cruise performance. Like, very, it's different to anything that we've ever seen him do, which I think is very impressive considering how long he's been working. But it is very, it's a lot. It's a very off-the-wall performance. And I personally, you're right, I'm a huge fan of his. I think we forget that Tom Cruise, he is one of Hollywood's great shapeshifters. To me, this movie is the perfect reminder of that. So I'll say, it might not be for you if you think Tom Cruise is a little bit extra, a little bit much, and that's not your cup of tea, then this probably won't be the one for you, Amy.
1: Okay. Given how much it's divided, you think audiences will respond well?
0: I think they're going to respond in the same way that critics have. I think there's going to be quite a divide between those who love it and those who absolutely cannot stand it. The politics in this movie, they're really exaggerated. They are very unmistakable as well. So I think that in and of itself, you're going to trigger about half of the general public going to watch the film in the first place. But I think there's a lot of fun to be had with this as well. You just get past the shouting, get past your expectations, get past the sheer volume of a story being told, because there's a lot of movie in this movie. But I hope it generates a lot of interesting conversation, because I, for one, I'm dying to talk to people about this movie, and I need more people to watch it so I can speak about it more freely.
1: All right. Rachel, thank you.
0: No problem at all, Amy. Take care.
1: You as well. Our Screen Time columnist, Rachel Ho, she's a film critic and editor at Exclaim magazine. Michael Evans is here now.
2: Good morning and happy Friday. Taking a look at traffic and border crossings, and there are currently no delays reported on area roads. However, just keep in mind, we did get a lot of rain overnight, so be aware of large puddles of standing water as you make your way into work this morning. And checking on the borders, I see no delays reported at any of our regional crossings at this hour. In sports, the NFL Thursday Night Football saw a matchup between the Pittsburgh Steelers and the Cleveland Browns in Cleveland. The Browns winning this one by a score of 27-24. It was a very frustrating night for Steelers veteran quarterback Aaron Rodgers. He could be seen cursing loudly at his coach and wide receivers during the game. Looking at gas prices, gas this morning selling for an average of $1.85 per liter at local gas stations. And time now for some music. The last outdoor concerts of the season are happening at venues in Metro Detroit this weekend. One of the acts booked in the Michigan Lottery Amphitheater is the indie pop group Foster the People. Here's their song, Take Me Back.

0: That's Foster the People, Amy.
1: Thank you so much, Mike. It is 10 minutes to 8 o'clock this morning. A minivan in a parking garage, pretty normal, but turn that Windsor-made minivan into an instrument, at a bassoonist, and a full orchestra, and you have yourself a sold-out show in our downtown. And it's all part of a piece called Lady Driven, a cheeky take on that familiar used car phrase. It's one of the featured pieces in the Windsor Symphony Orchestra's Classical in the Concrete concert, staged inside the Pelissier Street parking garage. Julie Shire usually plays the bassoon for the Windsor Symphony Orchestra. Tomorrow, not so much. She's doing something a bit different with a minivan, and she's here with us, along with the composer of Lady Driven, Mary Alice Conrad, who is joining us by video. Welcome to both of you.
2: Thank you.
3: Thank you so much.
1: Okay, where to start? Okay, let's start with you, Mary Alice. What is the idea behind Lady Driven?
3: That I had. So I've always noticed that term lady driven actually for a long time. It's always made me really mad. I thought, what the heck does this even mean when I'm reading used car ads? And I've always thought, you know, this isn't fair to have this term placed in ads and representing that, you know, the person that drove it because they were a woman, that they were careful, they were reliable, they were, you know, gentle operators of the vehicle. I just kept, I don't know, seeing it everywhere on ads for even snowmobiles and, you know, rare vehicles that were out there. So I decided when I got a commission to write a piece for an orchestra that I would explore this idea and kind of bring that term, I guess, to the forefront, but more in my mind, bring it to justice, if that makes sense.
1: So, yeah, in an entertaining way at that. Before we talk about how it's being performed, can you tell us about the sound of this performance? I'm wondering if it is in contrast to the term lady driven. Is it louder, more busy? I don't know. What are we expecting?
3: Yeah, you bet. So the term is a little bit misleading, just as like you would read it in a car ad. The piece drives for 7 full minutes. It doesn't stop. It's very loud. It's rambunctious. It's very energetic. The players have to work quite hard in the piece. It is, the original piece was for full orchestra. So it had a big roster of percussion parts. There was 5 percussion parts, so it had a lot of percussion in it. Particular arrangement of it is reduced for string orchestra, and instead of percussion we have a vehicle, so it's for string orchestra and parked car.

0: So it actually in the very beginning of the piece at the tempo marking. So that's kind of the cue to the conductor and the instruments in terms of how that piece, how the speed of that piece and how to meter it. It reads as 200 kilometers per hour.
1: Okay.
0: So it cooks. It goes fast.
1: Well, I want to bring Julie in now. She's here in our studio. Julie, you typically use a bassoon. Okay.
2: Yes.
1: Take me into your world. So you and a minivan, and you turn this minivan into an instrument. What are you doing?
2: I'm doing many things. Using a snow brush to brush the car. I'm also tapping the car. I'm scraping some of the windows. I get inside the car and put the windows up and down.
1: You're using it as an instrument.
2: Yeah, it is an instrument. It makes incredible sounds when you put your, like if you, when you really
1: for 7 minutes?
2: There's many different things I'm doing for 7 minutes, yeah.
1: I have to ask, how are you practicing this? Do you have a minivan in your driveway and your neighbors are sort of watching you and wondering?
2: Well, I didn't want the neighbors to worry about my sanity, so I actually set up my lawn chairs in the backyard and practiced running around them as if it was a car and brushing it and so forth. And then yesterday we actually went to a dealership and we found the exact vehicle that we're going to be using. And just so I can practice with the key fob and see what it does and how to turn the wiper blades on and so forth. So we did try it at a dealership and yeah.
1: Okay. How did it go translating your lawn chairs to four-wheel minivan?
2: Minivan is quite a bit bigger. Yes.
1: You have to move a little faster?
2: Yeah. Yes, you do. Yes.
1: Yeah. Any surprises with how the minivan works?
2: It's because it's a 2027 Pacifica. It's very modern. So there's like, I can't slam the back doors. They slide and you can't, I guess there's a way to manually override that, but I'll be doing that with the fob because it doesn't want to, yeah. So there's some things we've had to modify just because of the vehicle being so, you know, modern and fancy.
1: Ladylike. And is it going to be running when you're doing this?
2: So the engine is never running. It's just put into accessory mode so that I can turn on the lights and the wipers and stuff, but the motor's never running.
1: That's good for people sitting in the parking garage,
2: yes,
1: I think.
2: Yes, yeah. Yeah, it should be clean. Yeah.
1: What do you think this is going to be like for you, Marie Alice?
0: Oh, it'll be fantastic. I'm really looking forward to hearing it come together. This arrangement specifically with the parked vehicle, I just can't wait. Kudos to Julie for taking this on. That's definitely a challenge and maybe a once in a lifetime experience. You can put on your resume there. But yeah, it really means a lot that you've prepared and practiced a lot. And yeah, I'm really excited.
1: So whose idea was this?
0: Sorry, can you repeat that?
1: Whose idea was it to incorporate the minivan?
0: Actually, it was my idea. So the conductor, James, reached out to me and asked about the piece. And we talked about it. And the instrumentation arrangement wasn't going to work for this particular concert. And then I said, hey, I have an idea. What if we shift all the percussion into a parked car? So, yeah, it was just kind of a creative, you know, aha moment. And he loved the idea. And so I did it.
1: I feel like this is also the basis of the next commercial for this minivan. This feels like a TikTok sensation or something in this.
0: Totally. Yeah. That would be great.
1: Yeah. Even me sitting here, I'm thinking, I wonder what my car will do. I wonder what kind of music I can make on my car. Does it have you seeing your vehicle differently as well, Marie?
0: Yes. So I kept it quite open and left for the performer of the car. The car performer to adapt things as they needed, because I realized that every vehicle is quite different, especially the age of the vehicle. Like Julie mentioned before, the key fobs are all going to be kind of different. And so there is room and space. And I did say, you know, improvisation is totally welcome. If you need to, you know, memorize certain parts, go for it. If you need to figure out a way to put the music up somewhere, that's totally fine. So there's lots of adaptability and it has to be that way for that particular role.
1: It is a free event in the parking garage tomorrow. And I'm curious, Julie, is there one moment that you are most looking forward to, one use of the vehicle that excites you the most?
2: When I was at the dealership yesterday trying it out, I found you can make

0: really interesting sounds by tapping different parts of the vehicle. I didn't realize that different parts of it. So I'm going to be, at one point, I'm going to be tapping the vehicle as I'm moving around it, and you get a different sound in each spot. So that's the part that I think is very cool.
1: This is fascinating. Thank you so much for coming in. I appreciate it.
0: Thank you very much.
1: And Maria Alice Conrad, thank you for joining us online and for writing this, Lady Driven. It's a piece that will be played by the Windsor Symphony Orchestra tomorrow during a concert at Pulitzer Street Parking Garage. Julie Shire is a bassoonist in the symphony, and she is taking up minivan playing now as her next instrument. Tom's here now with a look at
2: just the weather.
1: Okay.
2: Showers end this morning, then we should see clear skies today and a high temperature of 19 degrees. Right now it's cloudy and 12 degrees in Windsor.
1: Well, we're going to move from playing a vehicle to driving one. Coming up next here on Windsor Morning, I'm Amy Dodge.
3: 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Coming up in half an hour, it's The Current.
4: I'm Rebecca Zandbergen. For decades after the cod moratorium, fishing in Newfoundland was no longer seen as an enticing career. But now, with rising quotas, there is an opportunity for revival. But getting young people on board is still a challenge. Coming up on The Current.
5: This is World Report. Good morning, I'm John Northcott. With U.S. midterm elections just weeks away and plunging poll numbers, President Donald Trump and his Republican Party could be facing an uphill battle to keep control of Congress. Two of the main issues for voters are the high cost of everything, including gas and diesel, and the war in Iran. This morning, there are major developments on both those fronts. Kate McKenna is tracking them for us in our Washington Bureau. So, Kate, what can you tell us?
6: A third aircraft carrier is currently en route towards Iran. That could mean up to 10,000 additional troops are also being deployed as U.S. President Donald Trump continues to ratchet up pressure on Tehran. The new deployment is in addition to the existing two aircraft carriers and more than 50,000 troops already in the region. It comes as the president publicly muses in Time magazine that more strikes on Iran are possible after the midterm elections in about 1 month's time. When pressed, he wouldn't share any additional details about his strategy, but the goal is reportedly to keep military options on the table in case diplomatic efforts fail. Trump said at the outset this conflict would last weeks. It is now entering its eighth month.
5: So, Kate, another issue that Trump is dealing with, the rising price of fuel, in particular diesel. What's he saying about that?
6: Yeah, the cost of diesel in the U.S. has soared to record highs, in large part because of what's happening in the Middle East. That has left the Trump administration scrambling to find a solution before Americans go to the polls for the midterms. One idea floated is either restricting or banning diesel exports to curb prices in the U.S., but that would have big effects elsewhere, cutting off supplies in places like Latin America and Europe. The U.S. is putting pressure on Europe to release some of their diesel reserves, but a spokesperson for the European Commission said the EU fully rejects the threat to ban diesel exports if Europe doesn't release more of its fuel stocks, saying a ban would undermine trust in the U.S. as a reliable partner. Meanwhile, in the past, Canada has been exempt from U.S. energy export bans because the two countries are so integrated. But earlier this week, Canada's energy minister said they are running scenarios and making plans in case there's a disruption to the diesel supply.
5: CBC's Kate McKenna joining us from our Washington Bureau. Thanks, Kate.
6: You're welcome.
5: In India. Opposition parties and activist groups are protesting across the country. They're demanding the resignation of the head of the country's elections commission. Protesters are accusing the commission of manipulating voter rolls to favor Prime Minister Narendra Modi's party. Over 130 million names have already been struck off the list. A national newspaper reported that two officials had formally raised concerns multiple times over the past 10 months. New footage is emerging of the chaos that unfolded aboard the Fly Dubai flight earlier this week. The commercial plane was traveling from Dubai to Israel when one of the pilots was attacked and stabbed mid-flight. His co-pilot is the alleged attacker, and as the CBC's Tom Perry reports, investigators are still working to determine how and why

0: Good morning. It is Friday, October 2nd. Thanks for being with us. I'm your host, Amy Dodge, and this is Windsor Morning. Coming up this half hour, a Windsor Morning listener actually noticed more aggressive behavior on city streets in the past few years.
1: Is this all the crankiness that seems to have come out of the pandemic or what?
0: So is this just a feeling or has something actually changed about the way we drive? We're going to talk about that next. And then we're going to get our top headlines in the markets. David Boyd from National Bank Financial here in Windsor will join us later this half hour. But first, Tom Addison's here with a look at our local news.
2: Windsor police say they've charged a second driver. That's in relation to a fatal hit and run collision that happened earlier this week. Police say that street racing was involved. And as the clock ticks towards municipal elections in Windsor, some candidates are turning to texting in order to get their message out. In the weather forecast, showers ending this morning, then skies clear. We're expecting a high today of 19 degrees. Right now it's mostly cloudy and 11 degrees in Windsor.

0: Christina Simmons is a Windsor Morning listener who has lived in this city for nearly four decades. She got in touch to share something troubling that she's noticed. Christina says she feels less safe driving around our streets recently. At times, she's been scared by the behavior of other people on the roads.
1: I was on Tecumseh Road heading east. I was going to make a left or north on McDougal. There was a guy in a big black pickup truck behind me. It was very impatient and honking, I think. And, you know, but I wasn't going to do something I felt was unsafe. I couldn't see cars that were coming straight through the intersection enough to feel safe turning left. When I finally was able to turn, he was obviously behind me, so he turned also. I felt really scared. And at the intersection of Goyo and Erie, he pulled into the left turn lane so he could come up beside me. I mean, I had all the windows up. I could hear him. He was swearing at me as long as the light lasted. It was just like hoping the light would turn soon. Finally, the light turned. I was able to go straight. It was just a very scary thing. And I also thought, well, the guy was in a hurry, but he was not in a hurry enough to not follow me and threaten me. Anyway, it just was a very scary incident that's really stuck with me. And just last week, going west on Wyandotte with a friend, two cars passed us on the right within 3 minutes. So I just thought, this is unsafe behavior, and I'm just eager. If there was some social science research about this, is this

0: all the crankiness that seems to have come out of the pandemic or what. And I didn't ever notice these things until since the pandemic.
1: It's Christina Simmons. She reached out to me asking if there is any data to confirm what she's seeing, which is more tailgating, more aggressive passing, more impatience, generally less courtesy on the roads than she remembers before the pandemic. Francesco Biondi is a University of Windsor professor who studies driver behavior and human factors, and he's in our studio to help us make some sense of this. Welcome.
2: Good morning, Amy.
1: Okay, how common is the driving behavior Christina describes?
2: I think it's fairly common. We were in a study maybe last year around distracted driving and aggressive driving around our schools and some of the school zones in Windsor. And what we observed was that one in four drivers were observed to be distracted or displaying aggressive behaviors. We think that was an underestimation. I think because our researchers were very visible on the road, that in a way sort of discouraged some drivers to actually behave naturally. So I would say it's fairly common. I'm a driver myself. I cycle. I'm a pedestrian, and I see it very frequently.
1: So it sounds as though you're saying what your research shows is that there is aggressive behavior, there is distracted driving happening in our cities at a higher rate than you think, which was 1 in 4. But what actually makes a driver become more aggressive behind the wheel? Is there any way to quantify that?
2: Yeah, that's a hard question. I think that we see a lot of those behaviors in the morning when people, are rushing to work or rushing to drop off their kids at school, just impatience. I think it's a lot of behaviors of that kind. It's just really hard to quantify, and the data, unfortunately, are just mixed. They're just oftentimes are missing. We have data, and we did run a study a few years ago during the pandemic where people realized that, yes, as your listener just indicated, they observe more aggressive driving, more distracted driving around, in our neighborhoods during the pandemic compared to prior to that period. But, when we talk about hard data, those are much harder to find. I mean, there are some data that are available through the Transport Canada website, but also, for example, there are some law enforcement data that are just not publicly available. So that really makes it harder to track, at least, to somebody like me, so somebody like us, it makes it harder to track these behaviors and how they trend over time.
1: Yeah, you're sort of cautioning there that the collision data isn't able to really answer the questions about driver behavior. Why is it so difficult to measure this aggressive driving? I mean, is there, in your optimal world, a way to really put numbers to what we're seeing?
2: Well, there is definitely, law enforcement, I'm sure they do capture a lot of these data, in like traffic tickets, violation, et cetera, et cetera, et cetera. But that data, they don't make it public, or at least they don't make it public to the most of us. There's also a lot of, a lot of these behaviors like tailgating, honking, and what the listener was describing, they're just hard to capture because also they're so pervasive. I mean, they happens all the time, and unless there happens to be a police officer there to observe and capture this information, it's just impossible in a way to capture that.
1: For someone listening who thinks, everyone else is the problem, what's one thing that your research would ask that driver to consider?
2: Yeah, that's a great question. I think it's always the case that, when we think about ourselves and our own behaviors, we tend to be sort of the perfect citizens and, never be aggressive, never use the phone for texting or calling at the wheel. But when we think about other drivers on the road, they are, the best drivers in a way. I think that what I see in my research is sort of that lack of, way of self-awareness. We know that when we text or use our phone while driving, we just pay a lot less attention to the road. Even if we think, it's going to be like a few seconds, it's going to be like a quick text message, but it's not. So I feel like having a bad

0: better understanding, a better awareness of how our own behaviors get more dangerous, even if we just take our eyes away from the road for like 5 seconds. That's 5 seconds that we're not looking at the road. And that's 5 seconds that somebody could be crossing the street at that point. Mm. So, you know, I think more self-awareness, and I think that would be very, very key.
1: Which brings us to the collision data that you had sent to me earlier that sort of breaks down if it causes a collision. We have data on that. A collision that causes a fatal, correct?
0: Yeah, the data I shared with you, those are from the Transport Canada website. Collisions are fairly rare. They don't occur all the time, you know, and that's great. A lot of the data that is made public comes from collisions or fatalities or injuries. A lot of those, you know, infractions or situations where there is an aggressive driver, a distracted driver, and he's not being captured, you know, it doesn't end up in a collision. Those are just much harder to track. So definitely there is a big gap between what, you know, we are as pedestrians, drivers, cyclists, et cetera, we see on a road on a daily basis and what the data show. So sometimes, you know, I think maybe it would be ideal to have access to more data, but unfortunately that's not the case.
1: Yeah. How are you as a driver?
0: It depends on the time of the day. Definitely, you know, when I...
1: Before or after lunch, is that what you're saying? A little
0: well,
1: hangry?
0: Well, definitely that. And definitely if I have my two, you know, 6-year-old and 2-year-old kids in the back. Again, I try, of course, to, you know, be more aware and be more cautious. But definitely there are some times where if there's a lot of chaos going on in the back seat, it's a lot harder to keep your eyes on the road and be attentive at all time. But that's what all drivers should do. And again, as I was saying, there is common sense that, again, if I just shoot like a quick text or I look at the phone, I mean, nothing is going to happen. But unfortunately, that's not the case. I mean, distracted driving, aggressive driving, behaviors like speeding, those are top contributors to crashes, you know, around the country. And I think we should be, you know, when we get in our cars, just, you know, think about the impact that something like sending a text message, I mean, really has on not only our lives, but on the lives of the people on the road.
1: Francesco, thank you so much.
0: Absolutely. Thanks for the invitation.
1: Francesco Biondi studies driving behavior at the University of Windsor. Well, do you have a question you'd like us to dig into? You can do what Christina did and text us or email us your story idea. The number to text is 519-984-2051. You can also email me directly, amy.dodge@cbc.ca.
2: Good morning and happy Friday. One last look at traffic and border crossings. And there are currently no delays reported on area roads, but we did get a lot of rain overnight, so be aware of large puddles as you make your way into the office this morning. And looking at the borders, I see no delays reported at any of our regional border crossings at this hour. In sports, the NFL Thursday night football game saw a matchup between the Pittsburgh Steelers and the Cleveland Browns in Cleveland. The Browns winning this one by a score of 27-24. It was a very, very frustrating night for Steelers veteran quarterback Aaron Rodgers, who could be seen cursing loudly at his coach and wide receivers during the game. And in the OHL, the Spitfires, they beat the North Bay Battalion last night at the WFCU Center by a score of 3-2. Looking at gas prices, gas this morning selling for an average of $1.85 per liter at local gas pumps. And time now for one last cut of music. Sarnia's Waterfront is the place for rock music fans this weekend. Tonight and tomorrow, Rocktoberfest will happen in Centennial Park. The headliner Saturday night is 5440. Here's their song, Lies to Me.

0: time. That song dates back to 1996 from the Canadian rock group 5440. It's called Lies to Me, and you can see 5440 at Rocktoberfest in Sarnia tomorrow. And tonight's headliner is the outdoor festival is Dwayne Gretzky. And we've been getting texts about driving, Amy. I want to go through some of those. Laura writes, lately I've noticed that people turn in front of you either right or left when there's not enough room for them and expect you to slam your brakes on to avoid hitting them. The other day I had to drive on the shoulder to avoid a car that pulled in front of me when I didn't have enough time to stop. Why is this become a thing? Why can't they wait their turn? And then Dave writes, running reds. We witnessed two lights being run within an hour of each other at Cabana and Howard and Dougal and Norfolk. Cabana and Howard is a constant occurrence. We need more red light cameras at some key locations. I constantly remind my kids when making a left to advance. Greens look both ways twice. So yes, thank you very much for those texts this morning.
1: Yeah, it's definitely something that resonates with most people, including Christina, who wrote in and asked for that interview. So keep it coming. We love hearing from you, and it does generate opportunities for us to find answers for you. All right, let's check in on the markets and the top financial stories of the week. David Boyd is here. He's our portfolio manager at National Bank Financial in Windsor. David, good morning.
2: Morning, Amy. I apologize for Wednesday. I thought you guys were off.
1: It's okay. We cried a bit. licked our wounds.
2: I don't think I've ever missed a show with you guys, and I was notified by my mom, actually, that I missed the show. So
1: thanks, Mom.
2: Apologies to listeners. So I'll bring some extra data this morning.
1: Was that when your mom brought us baking to make us feel better because we got stood up?
2: Exactly. Exactly. It's a circle of life, really.
1: Yeah. It really is. Well, how are you as a driver? Are you a good driver? A frustrated driver?
2: No, I'm not a frustrated driver. I think I'm a decent driver.
1: Okay.
2: I mean, I always leave a little bit early, and my phone stays down in the console, and I tend to listen to music and just enjoy the drive.
1: Okay. So you're not the one flipping the bird at all of us then?
2: I've never, ever done that. Ever, never.
1: Right? Yeah. I was saying earlier when it happened to me one time, I was like, I was more laughing at the fact that it actually happened than I have any idea what they were talking about, but.
2: I know. I tend to be the one that waves back or smiles or just let them in, and we're all going to end up at the same time at the same place, so it's not worth it.
1: It doesn't really bother me. Well, tell me what's happening in the financial news today.
2: So what the world's going to be focused on is in about 2.5 minutes, we're going to get the September payroll report.

That's jobs in the U.S. If you go back in time in August, they created 160,000 new jobs. And the consensus is that we're going to see around 100,000 new jobs created in the U.S. That will keep them at a full employment pace. This is one of the major reports that the central bank, specifically the U.S.

0: percent. Europe's up about a half a percent as well, except for the DAX, which is up about 1%. So we're seeing pretty decent movement across the board. And the other culprit in a good way for that may be that the price of oil is down this morning, down 2.5% on Brent December contracts, trading at $99.67 per barrel US.
1: All right. Now let's turn to some of the companies that you're watching.
0: So two companies, or three for listeners. The first one is Nike. They reported this morning they're down 7.2%. The reason is they missed their Q1 revenue numbers by not a little bit, but a fair amount. Sales were down 4%. And one of their major driving forces has been China and the amount of demand for product. They cited on their call specifically that that part of their business came in lighter than expected. And based on that, they may need to instill some layoffs in 2027. So that has traders nervous on that front. But if I move to the tech front, we saw a merger this morning between ON Semiconductors and Synopsys. Not two household names, but ON Semiconductors obviously makes semiconductors, up about 7.5%. And the company being bought, Synopsys, they're an AI software developer. They're up 14% this morning. The deal's valued at about $5.7 billion US. So we continue to see money flowing into the tech sector, and we continue to see a lot of mergers and acquisitions in that space.
1: All right. Thanks so much, David. Have a great weekend.
0: Drive home safe, Aim.
1: I will. David Boy from National Bank Financial. He joins us every Monday, sometimes Wednesday and Fridays here on Winter Morning, usually Wednesday. I was given a hard time because he had the day off. I didn't know that was a thing. Well, coming up here on Windsor Morning, we have a look at our local news. I'm Amy Dodge. 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
2: This is CBC Windsor News. Good morning, I'm Tom Addison. It's 8:30 in the weather forecast. Showers end this morning, then skies clear. A high today of 19 degrees. Right now in Windsor, it's mostly cloudy and 11 degrees. In the news, Windsor police say they've charged a second driver in relation to that fatal hit-and-run collision earlier this week. Police say a 62-year-old man was taken to hospital on Monday, where he died after being struck by a vehicle at the intersection of Tecumseh Road East and Princess Avenue. Investigators say they determined the pedestrian was hit by one of two vehicles that were involved in street racing. They say one of the drivers who initially fled but later returned was charged with dangerous operation of a vehicle causing death. Police say that the 17-year-old driver of the vehicle that struck the victim and failed to remain has now turned himself in, and that was yesterday. He was charged with dangerous operation of a vehicle causing death. As the clock ticks towards the municipal elections in Windsor, some candidates are turning to texting in order to get their message out. CBC Windsor's Justin Escoto has that story.
3: Incumbent mayoral candidate Drew Dilkins sent a text message to voters this week. He was asking for their support for his re-election bid. Rival candidate Fred Francis sent one too. Dilkins says texting is an effective way of reaching voters as landlines fade into obscurity.
4: Today, very few people have a home phone, so we need to communicate with people, and the best way to do that is reaching them where they're at, and texting is certainly part of that effort.
3: Francis agrees, saying digital outreach helps to complement traditional canvassing.
5: I think it's effective when you add everything together. So it's not one or the other, but it's using all the tools in the toolbox to get your message finally to more people.
3: The City of Windsor says cell numbers aren't on the voters list provided by Elections Ontario. That leaves it up to campaigns to find the information themselves or buy it from companies that sell it. The CRTC says political campaigns fall outside of Canada's anti-spam legislation because their primary purpose isn't commercial. But voters can still complain to the CRTC's Spam Reporting Center if they feel a message crosses the line. Justin Escoto, CBC News, Windsor.
2: Windsor's incumbent mayoral candidate says that if he's reelected on October 26, he'll work to save Pesh Island and open the Ojibwe National Urban Park. Drew Dilkins says he'll also work to implement the Sandpoint Beach Master Plan. Dilkins was discussing his plan for parks and public spaces at a news conference yesterday. He says he is committed to reversing the naturalization of some public spaces.
6: Naturalizing parks is good for the environment, it's boosting local biodiversity, it's improving rainwater absorption, and reducing equipment emissions. There are park spaces where this makes sense in Windsor, but I have heard your feedback, and I recognize that this is not ideal in every spot that council approved to test out.
2: Dilkins says he's committed to the largest parks and public spaces rehabilitation program in Windsor's history. Windsor Mayoral candidate Fred Francis says he wants to help revitalize downtown by focusing on safer streets and support for people who need it.

0: Those are two of the four planks of the downtown revitalization platform that he unveiled yesterday. The other two involve bringing more investment to the area and making it more livable. Francis says one of his commitments is to create a downtown safety and outreach command unit that would be led by a director that reports weekly to the mayor.
1: The unit will coordinate the mobile crisis response team consisting of local police, mental health service workers, and Essex Windsor EMS. The mobile crisis teams have been very successful, and we want to ensure that they have the resources to do more of the good work that they're doing, working with our partners and stakeholders.
0: Francis says he will also designate the downtown core as a priority enforcement zone. Electric bikes and scooters capable of more than 100 kilometers per hour, far beyond the legal limits, are being sold in Canada. A CBC Marketplace investigation found them in stores along with other electric devices that are marketed to children. The investigation examines the gap between what's being sold and what's allowed on Canadian roads. CBC's Asha Tomlinson has more.
2: New data from the Canadian Institute for Health Information shows the number of kids under 15 landing in hospital with e-scooter injuries has almost tripled in the past year. The age restrictions for riding electric devices vary across Canada. Yet in our hidden camera investigation,
3: 8+,
2: we found some retailers selling e-scooters recommended for kids as young as 8. And we also found devices that go far past the legal speed limit set in many provinces.
4: If you lock it, this one can go around 80 kilometers per hour.
1: The retailers, they're living in a gray area.
2: Regulatory lawyer Michael Parrish.
1: I think Transport Canada, they need to have some comprehensive legislation.
2: Transport Canada says they'll look at what they can do federally. Until then, the risk falls on the rider. Asha Tomlinson, CBC News, Toronto.
0: In the weather forecast, showers end this morning, then clear skies today and a high of 19 degrees. A few clouds overnight, a low of 9 degrees. Mainly sunny skies tomorrow and a high of 18 degrees. Sunday, sunny and a high of 20 degrees. Sunny again on Monday and a high of 17 degrees. Right now, it's mostly cloudy and 11 degrees in Windsor. Mainly sunny and 12 degrees in Chatham. Mostly cloudy and 12 degrees in Sarnia.
5: Thank you so much, Tom. Tom Addison is our news reader. Mike Evans, our associate producer and technician. And thank you to Peter Duck, who was our producer this week. I'm your host, Amy Dodge. That's it for us here on Windsor Morning. We'll be back again Monday at 6:10. Have a great weekend. Enjoy it. Get outside maybe a little bit. And we will see you then.

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0: 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The CBC News is next. Coming up in an hour, it's Q.
4: Some say that Darlene Love has the greatest voice in the history of pop music. And you've probably heard that voice on songs like He's a Rebel or Christmas, Baby Please Come Home. So why isn't she a household name? A new documentary is exploring that question, and Darlene herself will be here to tell you all about it.
5: This is CBC Windsor News. I'm Tom Addison. At 9 o'clock, it's mostly cloudy and 11 degrees in Windsor. Windsor police say they've charged a second driver in relation to a fatal hit-and-run collision earlier this week. Police say a 62-year-old man was taken to hospital on Monday, where he died after being struck by a vehicle at the intersection of Tecumseh Road East and Princess Avenue. Police say the pedestrian was hit by one of two vehicles that were involved in street racing. They say one of the drivers who initially fled but later returned has been charged with dangerous operation of a vehicle causing death. Police say the 17-year-old driver of the vehicle that struck the victim and failed to remain at the scene turned himself in yesterday. He's facing the same charge. As the clock ticks towards the municipal election in Windsor, some candidates are turning to texting to get their message out. CBC Windsor's Justin Escoto has that story.
6: Incumbent mayoral candidate Drew Dilkins sent a text message to voters this week. He was asking for their support for his re-election bid. Rival candidate Fred Francis sent one too. Dilkins says texting is an effective way of reaching voters as landlines fade into obscurity.
7: Today, very few people have a home phone, so we need to communicate with people, and the best way to do that is reaching them where they're at, and texting is certainly part of that effort.
6: Francis agrees, saying digital outreach helps to complement traditional canvassing.
8: I think it's effective when you add everything together. So it's not one or the other, but it's using all the tools in the toolbox to get your message finally to more people.
6: The City of Windsor says cell numbers aren't on the voters list provided by Elections Ontario. That leaves it up to campaigns to find the information themselves or buy it from companies that sell it. The CRTC says political campaigns fall outside of Canada's anti-spam legislation because their primary purpose isn't commercial. But voters can still complain to the CRTC's Spam Reporting Center if they feel a message crosses the line. Justin Escoto, CBC News, Windsor.
5: Windsor mayoral candidate Fred Francis says he will develop a plan for a new permanent downtown central library within his first term of office. That's if he is elected mayor during the municipal elections. Francis says every great city has a central library and Windsor should be no different. He says a temporary solution is not acceptable.
8: This is important for the residents. This is important for the community. This is important to generate the next generation of leaders and educators and those that want to better the downtown to do just that.
5: Francis made those comments yesterday where he revealed his platform on downtown revitalization. The incumbent mayoral candidate Drew Dilkins says he will invest in the largest parks and public spaces rehabilitation program in Windsor's history if he is reelected in the municipal election. Dilkins discussed his plan for parks and public spaces at a news conference yesterday. He says he will open the Ojibwe National Urban Park, says he supports saving Pesh Island and is committed to following through on the Sandpoint Beach Master Plan. He says he'll construct the Lansbury Park Super Playground as well.
7: With our neighborhood parks and playgrounds being cared for, I turn my attention to the large park investments that will transform our community for generations to come.
5: Dilkins says he plans to share further details at a later date about his plans for other public spaces. Electric bikes and scooters capable of doing more than 100 kilometers per hour, far beyond legal limits, are being sold in Canada. A CBC Marketplace investigation found them in stores along with other electric devices

0: Okay. Peter Cohen, I appreciate your time this morning. Thank you for this.
1: Oh, you're very welcome. Thank you.
0: Peter Cohen is the integration manager for NASA's Quest mission and has been working on NASA's supersonic programs for the last 30 years. He joined me from the agency's Langley Research Center in Virginia. Coming up after...

0: Now, local news and weather from CBC Windsor. I'm Tom Addison. Windsor police say they have charged a second driver in relation to a fatal hit-and-run collision earlier this week. Police say a 62-year-old man was taken to hospital on Monday, where he died after being struck by a vehicle. This was at the intersection of Tecumseh Road East and Princess Avenue. Police say that the pedestrian was hit by one of the two vehicles involved in street racing on Tecumseh Road. They say one of the drivers who initially fled but later returned was charged with dangerous operation of a vehicle causing death. Police say the 17-year-old driver of the vehicle that struck the victim and failed to remain at the scene turned himself in yesterday. He has also been charged with dangerous operation of a vehicle causing death. Ojibwe Park and Nature Center is 50 years old today, and the Nature Center is celebrating with an open house tomorrow. The park is dedicated to the enjoyment and protection of unique tall grass prairie and oak savanna. People can visit the Nature Center to learn about prairie wildflowers, forest ecology, and local history. They can also head out into the park itself to enjoy the trails. In the weather forecast, showers ending this morning, then skies clear, a high today of 19 degrees. Overnight, a few clouds and a low of 9 degrees. For the weekend, mainly sunny on Saturday and a high of 18. Sunny on Sunday and a high of 20 degrees. For Monday, sunny skies and a high of 17.
1: I'm Rebecca Zanbergen, and you're listening to The Current. It is October now, and millions of children from across this country have settled back into their school routines. Still, there is concern students aren't learning what they need to, especially when it comes to math. OECD standardized test scores out last month show basic math skills have fallen to the lowest level they've ever been in Canada. New Brunswick is experiencing the sharpest decline. The CBC's Julia Poggle went to one school in Gimli, Manitoba, where staff say big changes have meant big results for kids on their math tests. But along the way, she unearthed a deeper controversy about the best way to teach math. Here is her documentary, Are Your Kids Learning Math the Right Way?
2: 20 divided by 4 is what, Jackson?
3: 5.
2: 12 divided by 4 is what, Veda?
3: 3. You got it.
4: 14. I'm inside Dr. George Johnson Public School in Gimli, Manitoba. Grade 4 students are sitting quietly in rows, calling out the answers to a timed test they've just completed. It's something that happens most days in math class here.
5: I like it.
6: Why?
5: I like math. I don't really know. Like, it's hard, but I like it.
2: 14 divided by 7 is what, Karina?
3: 2, excellent.
4: Focused kids in individual desks reciting answers to math questions. For some of you out there, you might be thinking, yeah, that's math class. So? Well, at a time when math scores across the country and globally have been on the decline, turns out how you teach young people math is a hotly contested topic.
7: You don't compromise between good instruction and bad instruction. Why would anyone do that?
8: As we get a bit exhausted with, you know, sort of this conversation about it being a dichotomy, because that way of thinking about it is both divisive, but it's also false.
4: But in Gimli, Manitoba, they've started to use something called direct instruction. And according to Jessica Warden, who works for this Manitoba school board, since they've started, they feel like they've cracked the code to math success.
9: Yeah, like we want to do the best we can for kids, and we think that we've figured out how.
10: Morning, Ellie. How are you?
11: I did one round of change in math, mostly high school math, about 8 years ago.
10: Maureen, how are you?
4: Scott Hill is the superintendent of Gimli School.

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1: Now the weather for Windsor, Essex, Chatham, Kent, and Sarnia Lambton. Showers ending this morning, then skies clear, a high today of 19 degrees. A few clouds overnight, a low of 9 degrees. Mainly sunny skies on Saturday and a high of 18 degrees. Sunny on Sunday and a high of 20. Sunny on Monday and a high of 17 degrees. For Tuesday, a mix of sun and cloud and a high of 16 degrees. A mix of sun and cloud on Wednesday and a high of 20 degrees. A mix of sun and cloud on Thursday and a high of 21.
2: Hey, I'm Jill Deacon in for Tom Power. Welcome to Q. Darlene Love is widely considered to be one of the greatest singers in the history of pop music. But circumstances and a certain Phil Spector kept her identity buried. Until now, a new documentary finally shines a spotlight on Darlene Love. She'll reflect on spending most of her career 20 feet from stardom. Plus, if you happen to play in a low-stakes beer league softball team, look around. You just might see fabulous material for a satirical TV series. Hey, it worked for Jay Stevens. The Calgary director will be here to tell you the inspiration and the story behind Slow Pitch. That's coming up on Q. Every once in a while, you hear about a musician whose work is everywhere. I mean, maybe you were vaguely aware of their name, but you just had no idea their work was on so much stuff. For a lot of people, Darlene Love is like that. Even if you don't know the name, you've heard the voice. She's done backup vocals for, are you ready? Elvis Presley, Aretha Franklin, Sam Cooke, Frank Sinatra, Dionne Warwick, Marvin Gaye, Bobby Darin. The list goes on and on and on. And then she has also done lead vocals. She became the queen of Christmas with this one.

0: No makeup, no pants, all that kind of thing. But what was great about my father, he let us do it because we did it we didn't wear hot pants or your butt hanging out or anything like that. He let us go to movies. That was a no-no in our organization.
1: But your mom didn't want you to sing secular. She didn't want to She didn't want to hear it around the house.
0: No. Oh, no. We couldn't play that kind of music in my house. No, it was all Marian Anderson or mostly gospel music. Yeah. She listened to Nat King Cole, Frank Sinatra. That's the kind of music that was played in my house.
1: We have a pretty important song to you. It's not one of your own songs, but a pretty important song to you. Can we play that?

Coming up on Q, when they were a kid growing up in Alberta, Jay Stevens was so sure they would be the next great sports star that their email handle was, they're going to be embarrassed about this, the_next_Serena. But these days, Jay Stevens is a filmmaker and one of the first openly non-binary filmmakers in the Directors Guild of Canada. They'll tell you a bit about

0: into their new movie. That's coming up after this on Q.
1: Now, local news and weather from CBC Windsor. I'm Tom Addison. Windsor police say they have charged a second driver in relation to a fatal hit-and-run collision earlier this week. Police say a 62-year-old man was taken to hospital on Monday, where he died after being struck by a vehicle. This was at the intersection of Tecumseh Road East and Princess Avenue. Police say that the pedestrian was hit by one of the two vehicles involved in street racing on Tecumseh Road. They say one of the drivers who initially fled but later returned was charged with dangerous operation of a vehicle causing death. Police say the 17-year-old driver of the vehicle that struck the victim and failed to remain at the scene turned himself in yesterday. He has also been charged with dangerous operation of a vehicle causing death. Ojibwe Park and Nature Center is 50 years old today, and the Nature Center is celebrating with an open house tomorrow. The park is dedicated to the enjoyment and protection of unique tall grass prairie and oak savanna. People can visit the Nature Center to learn about prairie wildflowers, forest ecology, and local history. They can also head out into the park itself to enjoy the trails. In the weather forecast, showers ending this morning, then skies clear, a high today of 19 degrees. Overnight, a few clouds and a low of 9 degrees. For the weekend, mainly sunny on Saturday and a high of 18. Sunny on Sunday and a high of 20 degrees. For Monday, sunny skies and a high of 17.
0: Deacon, in for Tom Power. You're listening to Q. You know, some people know, are lucky enough to know from a very young age that whatever they do, they want to be the very best at it. Jay Stevens was one of those kids. Growing up in Calgary, they were pretty convinced that they were going to be not just a tennis player, but a professional tennis player. So convinced, in fact, that when you hear what their Hotmail email address was at the time, well, it'll all make sense. But in grade 10, something happened. Jay was handed a camcorder in a film studies class, and something clicked. Today, Jay Stevens is an award-winning filmmaker and the creator of Slow Pitch, which started out as a web series, but is now a full-fledged television show on Crave.
2: One, two, three, Rosie!
3: 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She dumped me.
4: And she joined another team in the league.
5: You have to tell Joanne.
6: Love and sports do not mix.
0: It's a mockumentary. Think Parks and Rec, The Office. But this one's about an underdog softball team called the Broveries. Tom talked to Jay recently about how the idea of the show came to them while they were playing on an Aussie Rules football team in Calgary. They realized, you know, there's something inherently funny about a low-stakes beer league sports team where everyone's taking it a little too seriously and everyone is dating everyone else. But the conversation actually started with that very competitive kid in Calgary and that extremely ambitious Hotmail address.
7: How are you?
8: I'm great. I'm so happy to be here.
7: I'm so happy to have you. I am so happy that I learned this fact yesterday. So I learned that you are a bit of a high achiever.
8: Oh, goodness.
7: Honor student, star athlete, on the student council, in a production of The Wizard of Oz. But to give an example of what a high achiever you were, can you tell me what your Hotmail address was when you were younger?
8: Oh my gosh. My first ever email address was next_Serena@hotmail.com because I really thought I was going to be the next big tennis pro.
7: So Serena Williams, it was next_Serena. Is it I'm the next Serena Williams?
8: Okay. It gets even worse if I'm being honest. Next spelled normally was taken. So it was NEKST. _Serena@hotmail.com. Like, made no sense. I think I was 8 when I made that email address.
7: If I can make you any better, when I was a kid, I think I'm a bit older than you. When I was a kid, Who Wants to Be a Millionaire was really big on TV. And my email address was briefly, when I was a kid, RegisPhilbin2000@yahoo.ca.
8: I love it that you just were like, I am that. It wasn't even I want to be that. It's just like, I'm RegisPhilbin2000. Incredible.
7: And it kind of worked out. but like, is this the sign? Is this the sign of a high achiever? Like, were you do you have a bit of pressure on yourself to achieve when you were a kid?
8: I never looked at it that way, but I just think that, yeah, I strove. Is that a word? Oh my goodness. I strove to be the best at everything I was doing. I think I'm highly competitive. So that's why with sports, it was like, I want to win. I just

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1: What kind of future do Albertans want? The upcoming referendum will reveal where voters stand. 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Stay in Canada. Seek more provincial powers over immigration and whether to push for constitutional change. 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
3: Okay, so Digger, the new movie from Tom Cruise, just came out. It is deeply alienating. Like, people who hate this thing hate it a

0: Yatta is a freelance film critic based in Toronto. I'm Rad Simon Pillay, sitting in for Kamava Eldamine Abdel Mahmoud. This is Commotion.
1: Now, local news and weather from CBC Windsor. I'm Tom Addison. Windsor police say they have charged a second driver in relation to a fatal hit-and-run collision earlier this week. Police say a 62-year-old man was taken to hospital on Monday, where he died after being struck by a vehicle

was charged with dangerous operation of a vehicle causing death. Police say the 17-year-old driver of the vehicle that struck the victim and failed to remain at the scene turned himself in yesterday. He has also been charged with dangerous operation of a vehicle causing death. Ojibwe Park and Nature Center is 50 years old today, and the Nature Center is celebrating with an open house tomorrow. The park is dedicated to the enjoyment and protection of unique tall grass prairie and oak savanna. People can visit the Nature Center to learn about prairie wildflowers, forest ecology, and local history. They can also head out into the park itself to enjoy the trails. In the weather forecast, showers ending this morning, then skies clear, a high today of 19 degrees. Overnight, a few clouds and a low of 9 degrees. For the weekend, mainly sunny on Saturday and a high of 18. Sunny on Sunday and a high of 20 degrees. For Monday, sunny skies and a high of 17.

0: initially fled but later returned has been charged with dangerous operation of a vehicle causing death. Police say the 17-year-old driver of the vehicle that struck the victim and failed to remain at the scene, he turned himself in yesterday. He faces the same charge. As the clock ticks towards the municipal elections in Windsor, some candidates are turning to texting to get their message out. With that story, here's CBC Windsor's Justin Escoto.
1: Incumbent mayoral candidate Drew Dilkins sent a text message to voters this week. He was asking for their support for his re-election bid. Rival candidate Fred Francis sent one too. Dilkins says texting is an effective way of reaching voters as landlines fade into obscurity.
2: Today, very few people have a home phone, so we need to communicate with people, and the best way to do that is reaching them where they're at, and texting is certainly part of that effort.
1: Francis agrees, saying digital outreach helps to complement traditional canvassing.
3: I think it's effective when you add everything together. So it's not one or the other, but it's using all the tools in the toolbox to get your message finally to more people.
1: The City of Windsor says cell numbers aren't on the voters list provided by Elections Ontario. That leaves it up to campaigns to find the information themselves or buy it from companies that sell it. The CRTC says political campaigns fall outside of Canada's anti-spam legislation because their primary purpose isn't commercial. But voters can still complain to the CRTC's Spam Reporting Center if they feel a message crosses the line. Justin Escoto, CBC News, Windsor.
0: Windsor mayoral candidate Fred Francis says he wants to help revitalize downtown by focusing on safer streets and support for people who need it. Those are two of the four planks of the downtown revitalization platform that Francis unveiled yesterday. The other two involve bringing more investment to the area and making it more livable. Francis says one of his commitments is to create a downtown safety and outreach command unit that would be led by a director that reports weekly to the mayor.
3: The unit will coordinate the mobile crisis response team consisting of local police, mental health service workers, and Essex Windsor EMS. The mobile crisis teams have been very successful, and we want to ensure that they have the resources to do more of the good work that they're doing, working with our partners and stakeholders.
0: Francis says he also will designate the downtown core as a priority enforcement zone and provide more enforcement and security and more support for people who are homeless. The incumbent mayoral candidate, Drew Dilkins, says he will invest in the largest parks and public spaces rehabilitation program in Windsor's history. That's if he is reelected in the municipal elections. Dilkins discussed his plan for parks and public spaces at a news conference yesterday. He says he will open the Ojibwe National Urban Park and supports saving Pesh Island. He says he's committed to following through on the Sandpoint Beach Master Plan and says he'll construct the Lansbury Park Super Playground.
2: With our neighborhood parks and playgrounds being cared for, I turn my attention to the large park investments that will transform our community for generations to come.
0: Dilkins says he plans to share further details at a later date about his plans for other public spaces. Tailgating, cutting people off, and aggressive passing. That's the behavior some people are noticing about Windsor drivers. Christina Simmons says she had a recent experience with an impatient driver after making a left turn at an intersection in Windsor.
4: He pulled into the left turn lane so he could come up beside me. I mean, I had all the windows up. I could hear him. He was swearing at me as long as the light lasted, just like hoping the light would turn soon. Finally, the light turned. I was able to go straight. It was just a very scary thing.
0: Francesco Biondi is a University of Windsor professor who studies driver behavior and human factors.
5: We're in a study maybe last year around destructive driving and aggressive driving around our schools and some other, you know, school zones in Windsor. And what we observed was that one in four drivers were observed to be distracted or displaying aggressive behaviors.
0: Biondi says those behaviors are the top contributors to traffic collisions right across the country. The Windsor Symphony Orchestra will give a unique performance this weekend. They will perform in a downtown Windsor parking garage on Saturday. One of the pieces will feature a Windsor-built Chrysler Pacifica minivan. Julie Shire is a bassoonist in the symphony. For this performance, she will play the minivan as an instrument. She'll use the horn, wipers, doors, and other parts of the minivan to create sound.
6: When I was at the dealership yesterday trying it out, I found you can make really interesting sounds by tapping different parts of the vehicle. I didn't realize that different parts of it So I'm going to be, at one point, I'm going to be tapping the vehicle as I'm moving around it, and you get a different sound in each spot. So that's the part that

0: And I think it's very cool.
1: Saturday's concert is at the Pulitzer Street Parking Garage in downtown Windsor. The performance is free. In the weather forecast, clearing skies this afternoon, a high temperature today of 19 degrees, a few clouds overnight and a low of 9 degrees, mainly sunny on Saturday and a high of 18, sunny on Sunday and a high of 20 degrees. Right now in Windsor, it is sunny. It's currently 16 degrees.

in December. Also, the Windsor Symphony Orchestra will give a unique performance this weekend. They'll perform a free concert downtown in the Palissier Street parking garage tomorrow. One of the pieces will feature a Windsor-built Chrysler Pacifica minivan played as an instrument, using the horn, wipers, doors, and other parts of the minivan to create sound.

This is a CBC News Update. Good afternoon, I'm Natalie Lovey. A London police officer is facing a criminal charge following a use of force investigation. It stems from the arrest of a 33-year-old woman back on April 29th. Pepper spray was deployed after her arrest. 29-year-old Constable Brandon Mahalidis of London has now been charged with one count of assault with a weapon. He's been reassigned to non-operational administrative duties and is due in court in December. Also, the Windsor Symphony Orchestra will give a unique performance this weekend. They'll perform a free concert downtown in the Palissier Street parking garage tomorrow. One of the pieces will feature a Windsor-built Chrysler Pacifica minivan played as an instrument, using the horn, wipers, doors, and other parts of the minivan to create sound. Taking a look at the regional weather forecast. Clearing this afternoon with light winds, high of 19, a few clouds tonight, fog patches developing overnight, low of 5. Mainly sunny tomorrow with fog clearing in the morning, high of 18. Tomorrow night, clear, low of 7. A mix of sun and clouds Sunday, slight chance for showers, high of 21. Sunshine Monday, high of 16. A

0: of sun and cloud for Tuesday, high of 16. And for Wednesday, a mix of sun and cloud, slight chance for showers, high of 20.
1: Hello and welcome to Laugh Out Loud. I'm your host, Ali Hassan. And just before

0: That's Angelica Jones with Something for Nothing. I'm Odario Williams. You're listening to CBC Music Live on CBC Radio 1. 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
1: This is a CBC News Update. Good afternoon. I'm Natalie Lovey. A London police officer is facing a criminal charge following a use of force investigation. It stems from the arrest of a 33-year-old woman back on April 29th. Pepper spray was deployed after her arrest. 29-year-old Constable Brandon Mahalides of London has now been charged with one count of assault with a weapon. He's been reassigned to non-operational administrative duties and is due in court in December. Also, the Windsor Symphony Orchestra will give a unique performance this weekend. They'll perform a free concert downtown in the Palissier Street parking garage tomorrow. One of the pieces will feature a Windsor-built Chrysler Pacifica minivan played as an instrument, using the horn, wipers, doors, and other parts of the minivan to create sound. Taking a look at the regional weather forecast. Clearing this afternoon with light winds, high of 19, a few clouds tonight, fog patches developing overnight, low of 5. Mainly sunny tomorrow with fog clearing in the morning, high of 18. Tomorrow night, clear, low of 7. A mix of sun and clouds Sunday, slight chance for showers, high of 21. Sunshine Monday, high of 16. A mix of sun and cloud for Tuesday, high of 16. And for Wednesday, a mix of sun and clouds, slight chance for showers, high of 20.
0: Welcome back to CBC Music Live. I'm Odario Williams. We're at Roy Thompson Hall in Toronto for the 38th Annual Women's Blues Review. Coming up soon, you'll hear from Kaylee Cardinal, but first, here's more from Angelica Jones.
2: This next song is sometimes a necessity. Sometimes you need a song like this. I don't know if there's any other ladies out there who ever had a man with a wandering eye. Oh, I hate that. I really hate that, you know? And like, sometimes you gotta figure out a solution and you know? My grandmother used to have this thing that she called the whammy. Oh, she put the whammy on you, look out, right? But sometimes you need something.

0: Even though on social media fans call it hopeful, that was Twista and Faith Evans with their inspirational hit called Hope. I'm Gemini, and you're listening to Marvin's Room on CBC Radio and Sirius XM. I'll be right back with more great music after your local news and weather.
1: This is a CBC News Update. Good afternoon, I'm Natalie Lovey. A London police officer is facing a criminal charge following a use of force investigation. It stems from the arrest of a 33-year-old woman back on April 29th. Pepper spray was deployed after her arrest. 29-year-old Constable Brandon Mahalides of London has now been charged with one count of assault with a weapon. He's been reassigned to non-operational administrative duties and is due in court in December. Also, the Windsor Symphony Orchestra will give a unique performance this weekend. They'll perform a free concert downtown in the Palissier Street parking garage tomorrow. One of the pieces will feature a Windsor-built Chrysler Pacifica minivan played as an instrument, using the horn, wipers, doors, and other parts of the minivan to create sound. Taking a look at the regional weather forecast. Clearing this afternoon with light winds, high of 19, a few clouds tonight, fog patches developing overnight, low of 5. Mainly sunny tomorrow with fog clearing in the morning, high of 18. Tomorrow night, clear, low of 7. A mix of sun and clouds Sunday, slight chance for showers, high of 21. Sunshine Monday, high of 16. A mix of sun and cloud for Tuesday, high of 16. And for Wednesday, a mix of sun and clouds, slight chance for showers, high of 20.
0: Welcome back. I'm Gemini, and you're in Marvin's Room. I love that even when language and technology changes, there are artists who stubbornly and purposefully reach back through history to embrace the customs and format of the music that came before. In that, there's a reverence and understanding that with great change comes little losses. It's amazing that we can just Google all the info we want from our favorite projects. But there was a tactile magic to opening a record or tape and unfolding that jacket and just poring over the credits, the lyrics, and the pictures. There's a beauty to the physical motion of picking that vinyl out of its sleeve and placing it on a record player, leaning over and guiding the needle to kiss your favorite song into life. I'm far too lazy to still do.

0: Hello and good afternoon. I'm Josiah Sinanen, and this is Afternoon Drive in Southwestern Ontario. I'm your guest host for the program today, filling in for Matt Allen. Coming up this hour, how Reddit is acting as a platform for municipal elections in Windsor. In entertainment, Tom Cruise is back with his new film, Digger. And in just a few minutes, Canadian businesses are feeling the impact of U.S. tariffs, while U.S. Trade Representative Jamieson Greer says some of the issues are still tough to resolve. We're going to hear more after a look at our news headlines with Angela McInnes. Hi, Angela.
1: Hi, Josiah. A London police officer has been charged for using pepper spray on a woman during an arrest earlier this year. And also, the Windsor Symphony Orchestra is performing this weekend in a downtown parking garage. Josiah.
0: Awesome. Thank you very much for that, Angela. And for a look at our current weather conditions, we're joined by Leandra Vermeulen today. Hi, Leandra.
2: Hey, how's it looking Josiah. Out there? We're currently sitting around 17 degrees throughout southwestern Ontario. Tonight, it'll drop to 8 degrees, getting as low as 5 degrees in London. Josiah.
0: All right, perfect. We're just approaching 6 minutes past 4 o'clock on your afternoon drive. 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
3: Hi, I'm Wanda Letourneau, Manager of Horticulture for the City of Windsor. 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
0: The Canada-U.S. trade talks are facing some big hurdles. U.S. Trade Representative Jamieson Greer said Thursday that there are some tough issues left on the table. Meanwhile, tariffs are putting pressure on Canadian industries. That raises questions about where the talks go from here and what happens with affected Canadian industries. Joining us now is Julian Karagesian. He's a former special advisor in the International Trade and Finance Branch at the Department of Finance, and he's now a visiting lecturer at McGill University's Department of Economics. Welcome, Julian.
4: Hi, Josiah. Thank you.
0: So given U.S. Trade Representative Jamieson Greer's comments that some of the remaining issues are difficult to resolve, how should Ottawa approach the trade talks from here?
4: Well, I mean, they're difficult because one side is making onerous demands, as we know, including telling Canada that it has a say over who Canada trades with, and asking our country to accept tariffs without retaliating, and along with a number of other issues. So I think where we go from here is really to keep all lines of communication open, be ready to make a mutually agreeable, mutually beneficial deal, which trade is mutually beneficial, and to essentially stand our ground. And if we don't, like, the other option is to throw up our hands and surrender as the EU did and Japan and other countries and not retaliate. And I think for us, we're physically a large country, but we have only 41 million people, a $2 trillion GDP. The US has $31 trillion. They're 15 times our size.

0: If we give in on this, I think it will invite further weaponization of trade, and we'll just basically send a message to Washington that this works, that they can continue to extract gains from us without retaliation. So I think we stand our ground.
1: And how much leverage does Canada have right now in standing our ground?
0: Well, you know, you often hear political figures like Premier Ford or commentators, they'll say that, you know, we should withhold our energy, we have leverage, we should withhold our potash and uranium. I don't think that's where, I mean, we do have leverage there, but I don't think it's in our interest. I don't think that it's in the national interest to hurt Canadian businesses and families and exporters by withholding exports. Where I think we have leverage, Josiah, is in areas like defense procurement, the F-35 contract, where we're, you know, we have plans to purchase 88 F-35 fighter jets, and I believe the first 16 to 20 will be delivered by Christmas time. And we're a significant purchaser of U.S. defense systems. So that's one area where we have leverage. We can withhold that. We can withhold it, and we can spend some of those funds in Canada, in the automotive sector, you know, making armored cars or whatever the defense plan is. We also have leverage over U.S. tech companies. Not a lot, but we could put a 200% tariff on Teslas. We could ban Uber. We could do all kinds of things. I'm not saying that we should do that. I'm saying that we have leverage in areas where there are powerful special interests in the United States with a red phone to the White House. And so I think that's a better option to go with than to put counter tariffs and withhold energy exports.
1: Right. Okay. And right now, of course, there are many industries across the country that are hit hard by the current tariffs. What do you think Ottawa should be doing to support those industries?
0: Well, one of them, the big one, is right in your neck of the woods, the automotive industry and all the related industries. And I think, you know, we have a couple of options. I think the status quo is not sustainable. You know, our country, Canada, used to produce 3 million vehicles at the turn of the century. We produced 3 million cars. We exported 80% of them, mostly to the United States. Since the turn of the century, we've lost 60% of that production, and we're facing the loss of the rest. So if we do nothing, what's left of the big three automakers producing in Canada will be gone. And so what I think we do is not just provide loans and subsidies, but to shift the automotive industry towards the defense sector, as Australia has done, and they've done an excellent job. Wages are higher. No one lost their jobs. So that's one thing we can do. The other two things are happening already. Our exports, based on the country is adapting. We're diversifying our trade. If you look at the trade data released by the Government of Canada in July for last year, our exports, Canada's exports to the rest of the world, were up 11%. They fell 4% to the United States, but they were up 11% to the rest of the world. And it was just enough to eke out a gain. So I think we do more of that. And the other thing that's happening is that these nation-building projects, part of Prime Minister Carney's, the biggest pillar of his policy agenda, these are starting to gather steam. We're seeing that already on the West Coast. And I think these will start to show up, these projects, because many of them are shovel-ready. They're going to start to show up in jobs and economic growth. And I think we continue to do that.
1: Okay. And I'm curious about the timeline on some of these projects and some of the ideas you mentioned. Because how long can these industries realistically keep absorbing the current impact?
0: Well, the one I'm most worried about is automotive. I don't think much longer we can sustain 25% tariffs. I mean, effectively, prices our automobiles out of the U.S. market. So, and, you know, we're talking about tens of thousands of highly skilled workers in these industries. So that's why I think we have to accelerate the shift to more towards domestic purchases, defense production. Mm-hmm. And I do believe that has to start with the automotive sector, because I just don't think, without just large-scale cash transfer,

0: from Ottawa. I just don't think they can hold out, you know, for another
1: year. I'm curious, Julian, then, if you're talking about shifting to defense production, how easy would that be to do for our auto industry?
0: Well, again, the template we have, and there's a growing literature on this, but the template we have is Australia, which stopped producing automobiles on a very large scale in 2017. And by the time the lockdown happened during COVID, so 3 years into that, they were starting to produce armored cars for their national defense and also for export, but mostly for home defense. And so they were able to start that process within 2 to 3 years. In the interim, the industries were subsidized and supported by the central government with the objective that nobody, you know, no families would, incomes would be destroyed during this transition. So that's one thing we can do. And again, also you're going to see if this nation building agenda continues, there will be demand for jobs right across the country. There's 7 huge projects just in British Columbia, but there are also projects in Ontario, with the port in Montreal, Halifax, and so forth. And this will boost demand significantly for skilled workers, manufacturing workers, contractors, and so forth.
1: Yeah. Okay. And Julian, we're running a bit out of time here, but just to summarize, what do you think Canada should be preparing for if there's no deal anytime soon in the greater scheme of things?
0: Well, we had 40 years almost of almost total free trade with the United States and about 30 years with Mexico as part of NAFTA. I think that era is over. And so I think we are in an era of permanent tariffs, which was the norm. And so what we do is continue at an even faster pace than Carney's gone, and he's gone pretty fast, diversifying our exports, broadening out our relationships, not only with Europe, but with China and with the entire global South, and also accelerating the approvals process on these big projects where it's environmentally sound to do so. And I think that's our plan A. I just don't see a presidential candidate running in 2028 on a free trade ticket. So we have to push ahead with what's best for us.
1: Wow. Okay. Certainly sobering thoughts, but very insightful. Thank you for joining us this afternoon, Julian.
0: Thank you for having me, Josiah.
1: That is Julian Karagesian. He's a visiting lecturer at McGill University's Department of Economics. And coming up on Afternoon Drive a bit later, how are tariff tensions playing out on the ground? We're going to be talking to a small business owner in Woodstock who says her shop is flooded by U.S. tourists, show up to spend money, and apologize. We're going to have that story coming up for you in just a moment. Right now, it's 16 minutes past 4 o'clock, and Joel Plaskett is performing in London this month. The show is October 11th at Side Launch Brewery. From the 2007 album Ashtray Rock, here's Joel Plaskett, Emergency with Fashionable People.

0: Plaskett with Fashionable People. He's headlining Warm and Fuzzy Fest in London. The fundraiser for the Humane Society is Sunday, October 11th at Side Launch Brewery. Well, an active kickoff to municipal election season is well underway across the listening area. Lawn signs, public debates, social media. You're likely to see a lot of councillors and mayor hopefuls touting their stuff approaching the October 26th vote. And candidates in Windsor are approaching their campaigns with an added element, Reddit forums. Throughout the month, candidates have been jumping on the Windsor, Ontario subreddit to answer citizens' questions. It's called an Ask Me Anything, or AMA. Regular users of the website can log on, post a question, and get a typed out answer from candidates in live time. And as you can imagine, the demographic skews younger than those who might watch or listen to mainstream media debates, bringing up a slew of unique questions and challenges. Olivia Holt is the moderator of the AMA series, and they have candidates lined up to be on Reddit all month long. They join us now to share a bit of the behind the scenes with this unique format. Welcome, Olivia.
1: Hi, Josiah. Hope you're having a good day.
0: Yeah, you too. Thank you for joining us. Well, let's start off by talking about this AMA on Reddit. What gave you the idea to host this format?
1: Well, I actually am sort of grandfathered in. These events were happening before I was an active moderator and involved in the community. And then they just sort of tapered off after the old host, I don't know what happened, but she sort of gave them up and I picked up where she left off. So,
0: okay, very cool. And what made you decide that you wanted to be a part of something like that?
1: Well, I had gone back and I had read some of the past events that she had hosted, and I thought that they were a fantastic way for citizens like us to actually communicate with the people who wanted to represent us. And it's just so human and it's relatable. You get to engage with somebody one-on-one in a good forum and ask whatever's on your mind. So I thought it was a really valuable thing to bring to the people on Reddit and beyond.
0: And tell us a little bit about how it works. Like, how do you moderate these one evening AMA sessions?
1: So it's actually pretty simple, seeing as it's just based in a fully text format online. I just partner with whatever guests we're bringing on. And, you know, we've had a couple great ones in the past couple of weeks. But yeah, we bring the guest on and I meet with them in person so I can troubleshoot anything that might go wrong. And we just sit down together and we make a post on the subreddit through the guest's account, and then we just accept the questions. And my job there is to make sure everybody's being respectful and above board, because we want to sort of stir up some good conversation. We're looking to actually engage instead of, you know, stirring the pot, trolling, anything like that. We want to keep that as low as possible, as little as possible.
0: Yeah. Okay. So you're physically sitting with the candidate in front of a computer while this is happening.
1: Yes, correct.
0: Oh, that's so cool. Okay. And maybe explain to the audience how something like this is different than a classic mayoral debate that you might see on TV or at an event.
1: Oh, sure. So I really value this sort of format because it does allow the guest, be it the candidate, the mayoral candidate, and we've had other kinds of guests on before too, but it sort of allows you to have a brief one-on-one connection with that individual during a town hall in person or attending a debate. Simply does not allow every user or every attendee to submit their questions, namely due to time constraints and other constraints like that. But this sort of allows you to submit your question and typically it will get answered. Very few guests have, you know, avoided questions or not answered due to time constraints. A lot of the times guests will sit down and try and finish out all of the questions that had been submitted during the runtime. So it allows attendees to actually hear back from their representatives.
0: Wow. Okay. And how long is that window open? How long are the candidates usually attending to the questions?
1: So typically I run these political guests for about an hour and a half, although we've been experimenting with opening the thread and allowing questions to be submitted a little bit earlier. That way we actually guarantee people the opportunity if they're not able to make that like period of time.
0: And I wanted to ask you too, Olivia, like, are you actively participating and watching like the more classic formats as well? Like, how much education do you give yourself before you hop on Reddit with these candidates? Like, are you watching the mayoral debates too?
1: Oh, absolutely. And I've been very lucky, especially in this election cycle. I've been invited as not a member of the media, but like as somebody

0: trying to get involved. I've been invited to attend the mayoral debate. I've been invited to attend a couple of events, but I always try and make the time to attend these live forums, these debates, these open houses for candidates as often as possible, because I would much rather build a human connection with the guests that I want to bring on first, so that they know, you know, this is being run by people. It's a down-to-earth way to connect. And if they know me and they can recognize me, then oftentimes they will be a little bit more open to the idea of coming onto the subreddit and answering questions from anonymous users.
1: Sure. Okay. And so far, how has it been going? Are there common questions that you've seen be pop up frequently? Like, what do you think matters to people this election cycle from what you've seen?
0: Yeah. So I would say it really does differ ward to ward, because I've been going through the past AMAs. A lot of people have very ward specific questions, but there are some very through line sort of lines of questioning that we've seen. A lot of people are focusing on road safety, Vision Zero, and connected bike infrastructure, especially with the opening of the Gordie Howe International Bridge and the development going on in the Sandwich area. A lot of people are really hoping that we can push to connect a lot of the bicycle infrastructure and pedestrian infrastructure across the city so that we can make traveling safer outside of cars. And then another major through line has been downtown revitalization. So we're talking the Strengthen the Core initiative. And a lot of people are touching on accessible and affordable housing, especially in the face of the homelessness epidemic that we're experiencing and just the sheer amount of people who do desperately need support from the city. So those have been very, very big talking points this election.
1: Yeah, it sounds like a lot of really important discussions. And there's still a full schedule before Election Day. So how can people look into these AMAs if they're curious about hopping on or want to submit a question?
0: Yeah, so the easiest way I would say is to check out the website that we've put together for these events. It's just letschatwindsor, all one word, .com. And there you can find our past AMAs. You can actually review the AMAs that we've held during this election cycle. And you can see a fully up-to-date schedule. And that is changing every single day because, you know, I know election season's coming to an end at the end of this month. So we're trying to fit as many possible candidates as possible in our little time frame.
1: Yeah, it's such a cool initiative and very cool you got to kind of pick up the mantle and carry it forward. Olivia, thank you so much for joining us today.
0: Of course. Thank you for having me, Josiah.
1: Olivia Holt is the moderator running the mayoral AMAs, or Ask Me Anythings, on the Windsor, Ontario subreddit. Windsor's municipal election takes place on October 26th. And if you'd like to learn more, you can go to letschatwindsor.ca. And staying in Windsor, it's been 50 years ago today that the city of Windsor opened a piece of wild country in the city. Ojibwe Park and Nature Center, the tall grass prairie and oak savanna, were worth protecting then and are an important part of Windsor today. Well, CBC's Mike Evans went out to the park to talk to some nature lovers.
2: Just love the wildlife here. My parents brought me here when I was little. It's just a really good place to relax, get out of the city. Lots of memories here.
3: So your parents brought you here all those years ago, and now you're bringing your kids here. It's full circle.
2: Yes.
3: You're probably not old enough, but do you remember a time when there used to be a pirate ship in the ditch over there?
2: Oh, well, my dad told me that there used to be a boat here somewhere. I thought it was over by the pond.
3: Yeah, it was right there. But you also said you like coming here to look for wildlife. Tell me a little bit about that.
2: When I was a boy, I was walking down the trail with my dad, and he picked up a snake, and he handed it to me. I thought it was so cool. You don't get to see that in the middle of Windsor, so.
3: Samantha, we're at Ojibwe Park. It's a lovely day, and you're here for a walk. What is it about Ojibwe that you like so much?
4: It's peaceful. It gets you out of the city, and the air's nice and clean, and, well, the birds also sometimes yell at you as you're walking by, but it's great. It's a great way to stay healthy and exercise, a great way to talk to people as they're walking by. One of my greatest memories is when my grandfather was alive. He brought me and my brother here a long time ago, and I miss him, but yeah, my thoughts are always with him every time I see the Blue Jays.
5: Ojibwe is wonderful as far as the diversity of different, not just wildlife, but the different plants here and the trees especially. It's a little bit of nature in the middle of the city. It always calms me down when I come here. I'm seeing the deer in the spring. It's just wonderful, and and all the other animals that you can actually see right here enjoying, being happy and healthy, to me is huge. It's a very important part of the city, I think.
3: How long have you been coming here for, Corinne?
5: At least 15.

0: 15, 20 years.
1: You've got your dogs with you today. What are their names, and do they like the park?
0: They adore the park. This is I have Loki and Tsilu, which means little wolf, because he's a little dachshund, but he's got a major big heart and a big, loud voice.
1: Why do you like coming to Ojibwe Park?
2: It's basically, I love nature, so I like walking into the, like, into the woods. Even with my wife, like, we used to come here every day. So it's quite peace when you start the day or when you come at least once in a day. It makes your mind calm.
1: That's what a lot of people I've been speaking to today said. It's peaceful out here. You can't buy that.
2: No, you can buy that, because the thing is, like, it seems like it's small, but when you walk into the woods, it's really nice. Like, you need to experience it. You cannot just explain it. I don't think so. Like, there's something like nearby that has these much animals and, like, you know, birds come all together, so we can enjoy the nature with them too, right? Even sometimes when we go out there, like, if you show the hands, like, the small birds just come into your palm and they just take, you know.
3: The nature is the main thing. So the wildlife, seeing them, all the different birds and small mammals. It's a very enjoyable, peaceful walk out.
1: How long you been coming here for?
3: Only about 9 months now. So I only really started coming earlier this year, and I started coming for fitness, doing walking for exercise. This is my favourite go-to spot for a walk.
1: How did you find out about this place?
3: I was just driving by one day. I thought I'd pop in and have a little look. That was a couple of years ago. But then when I decided to start exercising, I chose this as a nice place to come for a walk.
1: It is a nice place to come for a walk. Do you get your 10,000 steps in here?
3: Yes. Yeah, I do a couple of circuits. So I get around about 5 kilometres in every morning.
1: Thank you so much for your time today.
3: And thank you too.
1: Enjoy your walk.
3: Yeah.
4: That's the CBC's Mike Evans talking to people on the trails of Ojibwe Park in Windsor. Such a special spot. And to celebrate the 50th birthday, the Ojibwe Nature Center will host an open house tomorrow from 11 to 3. There will be special exhibits showcasing the history of the park. Everyone is welcome. Well, it's 30 minutes past 4 o'clock. That means it's time for your regional news. And coming up after that, your chance to see what you remember about this week's show and be on air. Our end of week afternoon drive quiz is coming up next.
5: This is CBC News. For Southwestern Ontario, your 4:30 regional news. Good afternoon. I'm Angela McInnes. Friends and family are gathering tomorrow to ride their motorcycles in memory of the late Stephen Stainsland. The 36-year-old Londoner was killed the evening of September 21st while riding his motorcycle in the area of Sarnia Road and Castle Grove Boulevard. Police say that's where he collided with another vehicle. His parents, Kim Davies and Mark Stainsland, say their son was larger than life.
6: Well, he's going to be missed by family and friends.
7: And just for sure. Just be kind, because Stephen was always about it. Just be kind to everyone, helpful. Just be kind.
5: Tomorrow's motorcycle memorial is organized by the London Free Riders. Stainsland was a valued member of the group. It starts at 1 o'clock at the Tim Hortons on Admiral Drive, with participants gathering at noon. London police say an officer has been charged in connection with an incident that occurred during an arrest earlier this year. Investigators say a 33-year-old woman was arrested by officers back on April 29th, and after she was arrested, pepper spray was deployed. According to police, its use is subject to mandatory use of force reporting requirements in a review process. Investigators say concerns were raised during the review, which triggered an investigation for possible criminal conduct. 29-year-old Constable Brandon Mihalides of London has been charged with one count of assault with a weapon. He's been reassigned to non-operational administrative duties. The accused is scheduled to appear in court in December. And a warning that this next story includes mentions of sexual violence. Western University students are looking on as the Cornell sexual assault case unfolds in the United States. In a civil lawsuit, an anonymous woman claims she was drugged and gang raped in 2024 at a fraternity linked to the Ivy League school. The lawsuit alleges Cornell protected the 7 men involved. Chanel Ryu McCormick is the co-founder and co-supervising lawyer of LISA. That stands for the Legal Information for Sexual Assault Program. It provides free confidential legal info to survivors of sexual assault, both on and off Western's campus. And she says survivors often wonder how to move forward with reporting.
8: But that uncertainty is often based in a lot of anxiety and fear that their stories won't be taken seriously. They may, you know, have different intersecting identities, so they may be racially

0: racialized or indigenous or mm-hmm. part of the queer community. And, you know, there's a lot of tense history with the police for those communities. So there's a lot of anxiety through that.
1: She says she often explains the process of reporting an assault to the police, which involves the province's mandatory charging policy for incidents of intimate partner violence where there are reasonable grounds. Survivors are also often referred to the independent

0: the federal government to fund a new London tariff response service. He says under the program, a navigator would help local businesses get access to experts and assistance to mitigate the effects of tariffs.
1: We are deeply integrated into the southwestern Ontario economy. A lot of businesses export directly into the United States, but others supply someone who does. Others import components or equipment, and others may suddenly lose a customer. So you can be affected by tariffs several steps removed from that export.
0: The U.S. ban on select Canadian imports took effect earlier this week. And finally, the Windsor Symphony Orchestra will give a unique performance this weekend. They'll perform in a downtown parking garage on Saturday. One of the pieces will feature a Windsor-built Chrysler Pacifica minivan. Julie Scher is a bassoonist in the symphony. For this performance, she will play the minivan as an instrument. She'll use the horn, wipers, doors, and other parts of the minivan to create sound.
2: When I was at the dealership yesterday trying it out, I found you can make really interesting sounds by tapping different parts of the vehicle. I didn't realize that different parts of it. So I'm going to be, at one point, I'm going to be tapping the vehicle as I'm moving around it, and you get a different sound in each spot. So that's the part that I think is very cool.
0: Saturday's concert is at the Pelissier Street Parking Garage, and the performance is free. And Josiah, that's your regional news.
3: All right. Thank you very much for that, Angela. That's Angela McInnes, and she'll be back with us at the end of the hour for another look at the headlines across southwestern Ontario. Right now, we're going to check in with Leandra for a look at our weather forecast headed into this evening. Hi, Leandra.
4: Hey, Josiah. We're going to see some fog patches developing overnight, but they should clear up quickly tomorrow. It'll get up to 18 degrees tomorrow afternoon throughout our entire listening area. Rain is forecast for Sunday, so make sure you get all your outdoor fall activities in tomorrow.
3: All right. Thank you so much for that, Leandra. And we are approaching 36 minutes past 4 o'clock on your afternoon drive. And we just finished the news, which means on a Friday that it is quiz time. It's time for our weekly news quiz. We do this every Friday, and here's how it works. You call in and we ask you three questions about interviews we had on the show this week. If you get it right, you get some CBC swag. And we've made a gift bag of CBC swag for you with some surprises built in. You can call us right now if you'd like to try your luck. The number in studio to call is 519-255-3543. Again, call us right now at 519-255-3543. And we'll put you on air to test what you can remember, and you can win some prizes. You could even try your luck if you're not quite sure and see how well you do. We'll give you a shot. Once again, that number, 519-255-3543.

0: It sounds like we have our lucky caller for the quiz this week. Harish from St. Thomas joins us. How's it going, Harish?
1: Good. How are you?
0: I'm doing good. How's your week been?
1: I'm done for the day and done for the week, so I'm good.
0: That's good. Any plans in St. Thomas this weekend?
1: No, just like I have a few friends coming over from Oakville area, so I might be doing some barbecue, have some beer.
0: Ooh, that sounds great. Nice, beautiful weekend ahead. Well, are you ready to test your knowledge about the show this week?
1: Yeah, I am.
0: Okay, let's give it a go. So we'll start off with our first question. This one's from the show yesterday. We had a guest speaking about a large project in the London area.

0: Yeah. So listen closely to this clip and see if you can fill in the blank, okay?
1: Okay. This is the very beginning and core foundational work that's required to bring Sovereign Space Launch to Canadian soil. So it's a facility.
0: Okay. So I don't know if you caught that, Harish, but the question is, what type of facility are they building near the London airport? And it's multiple choice. So A is a test track for cars.
1: Yeah.
0: B is a solar farm. C is a rocket facility. And D is a science center.
1: It's a C, rocket center.
0: Yes, very good. Very good work. Okay, so that's one for one. Are you ready for question number two?
1: Yes.
0: Okay, so second question. We spoke to a farmer earlier this week in Blenheim, and he was concerned about the rising costs of something that they depend on for harvest season. Take a listen.
2: Unfortunately, those prices weren't factored in to our price, and so we're going to have to eat the increased prices that we're seeing right now.
0: All right, so Harish, what cost are they concerned about? Is it A, farm equipment?
1: It's the diesel.
0: Yeah. Well, okay, yes, I didn't even have to read the options. That is very impressive. I don't know how often that happens, so you knew right away. So you're an avid listener.
1: Yeah,
0: that's great.
1: It's on everybody's mind right now with the energy prices around, like not just only the farmers, even like everyday people who have to travel a lot for work as well. They are also feeling the gas prices. But the main thing will be for the farmers who actually farmed, like initiated the farming back in like spring of this year. They won't consider the prices of the gases that will be after 6 months, right? So it will be more.
0: Yeah. Yeah, okay. Well, you got that one right out of the park. It sounds like you're listening to that interview, but very good job, Harish. Okay, so we have one last question for you. So far, you've gotten 2 for 2. Are you ready for the last one?
1: Yes.
0: Okay, so in Goderich, the town is celebrating a milestone for a medical project that they've been fundraising for. Here's your clip.
3: We are getting close to our goal. We recently surpassed the $5.8 million mark of our $6.5 million target. I just generally sense a lot of people feeling like it's really real. It's right around the corner now.
0: All right. So, Harish, that may be a bit harder there because that was at the very beginning of the week. The question is, what was the town fundraising for? Do you want your options?
1: Yes, please. This one I need.
0: Okay, so option A is an MRI machine. Option B, a private health clinic. Option C, supportive housing. Or option D, bringing in more family doctors.
1: I'd like to go with the MRI machine.
0: Harish, you're very lucky. Good job. That is correct. Yeah, the town of Goderich has just signed the paperwork to get their new MRI machine that they've been fundraising for. Very exciting news. And you are 3 for 3, sir. So congratulations, Harish.
1: Thank you so much.
0: Well, I hope you have a great weekend. Stay on the line and Leandra will take your information so we can get you that CBC swag. And hopefully we'll chat with you again soon.
1: Likewise. Have a nice weekend.
0: Yeah, you too. So congratulations to Harish from St. Thomas. He's our winner on our weekly trivia game. And we'll be back for another chance of winning some prizes next Friday. So if you want your chance to win that CBC swag, make sure you tune in to Afternoon Drive right away on Monday.

0: That was Red Heart by Hey Rosetta. They have a new album coming soon, and they'll have some new tour dates also early next year. Well, the time now is 47 minutes past 4 o'clock on your afternoon drive. And as we mentioned earlier in the show, Municipal Election Day is October 26th. But some people are getting out to vote early. Students at Western University got a chance to cast their ballots yesterday. CBC's Kendra Sagan stopped by to ask student voters what shapes their decision.
1: It's easier, in my opinion. It's easier just when it's here, get over and done with, because I don't know where it's going to be in my neighborhood.
2: So if you became the next mayor of London, what would be the first thing you'd want to fix or do?
1: I think the biggest problem in London right now is the homelessness. Like, you know, I live in a good neighborhood, and within a kilometer of me, you know, I see people sleeping in tents around me and, you know, begging on the street corners, which it's heartbreaking to see. So if I were to change one thing at London, it would definitely be working towards homelessness, not just building them homes and more affordable housing, but also getting them off the streets and making more jobs that are available to them. Like, you know, if that's be like a minimum wage job or if that's like volunteering, I'd love to see more stuff like that.
3: Yeah, my name's John and I'm currently studying sociology. I just voted for the municipal elections.
2: So how did you make your decision on who to vote for?
3: Just kind of what I felt like would affect me most as a student here and around campus, especially I've focused on things that would benefit me living just off campus.
2: So what are some of those election issues that matter to you?
3: One of the big things was just like sanitary kind of stuff, like especially the garbage schedules. I think a few different people on the ballot were in support of a garbage cleanup every week. And that was something I really thought was important, because if you walk down Richmond, there's always

0: always garbage all over the street and stuff like that. So that was one of the big things, yeah.
1: And I'm curious for you, because one of the things that we've been chatting with people about is, you know, where are they getting their election information? Some people said they didn't even know an election was happening. How have you been tapped into this?
0: Yeah. So I heard about the voting here. I saw it in the UCC, and then promotional info and stuff, just online and stuff like that. And then one of the candidates was actually in the UCC a couple days ago. So I talked to him then. Yeah.
1: Did the candidate coming to the UCC influence your vote? Like, did you vote for that candidate?
0: I did, yeah.
1: How much does stuff like that matter? Like, candidates engaging with you and young people?
0: Yeah, I think it's important, especially because a lot of the candidates, I hadn't even heard their name. So just even, like, showing up, I then went and looked into what they were talking about. Because, yeah, I just feel like there's not a lot, especially for younger people, to kind of base their decision off. So it's easier when I see someone's name, and then I can kind of go and search it up.
2: Students at Western University on advanced voting day. They were speaking to the CBC's Kendra Sagan. Students had the option to cast their ballots yesterday for both London and their hometowns. Well, turning now to pop culture, Tom Cruise typically stars in the kind of movie where his character, in effect, saves the world. But in his latest movie, Digger, he's playing someone who destroys it.
3: Mr. President, 55 minutes ago, my company informed me of the explosion on our rig,
4: causing massive water displacement and triggering a tsunami.
3: Models estimate casualties in the hundreds of thousands.
5: Now Digger here got us into this mess, and Digger's gonna dig us out.
2: A bit of the trailer there for Digger. It stars Tom Cruise as an oil tycoon responsible for an environmental disaster. The studio, Warner Brothers, is describing the film as a satirical comedy, and some industry observers predicted that Digger could score Tom Cruise another Oscar nomination. But so far, reviews of the movie are mixed. Here with his take is our pop culture columnist, Rad Simon Pillay. Hi, Rad.
6: Hello.
2: Tell us what Digger is all about.
6: Well, look, I mean, as you said, it's a movie about an environmental disaster, but of course it's couched in this really absurd, over-the-top satire. This movie essentially wants to do for, like, the climate crisis what Dr. Strangelove did for the Cold War. And at the center of that, you got Tom Cruise starring as this filthy rich oil tycoon named Digger Rockwell, who is responsible for ignoring safety protocols, over-drilling, causing a methane leak that then breaks off a glacier that then barrels towards Europe. And Digger, I mean, he's a guy so powerful that he could gather the U.S. president and all his men into his home for an emergency meeting where they're not so much trying to figure out how to avoid the disaster, but just figure out how to at least pin the blame on anybody else. And of course, this movie is very direct in terms of how it's pointing to the current U.S. administration and really all of us who shirk our responsibilities and just want to be able to find someone else to blame for these things. There's another element of the plot that I can't really reveal because it's a bit of a twist, but it really amounts to like this Brechtian device where the film's calling attention to itself and calling attention to us and basically pointing out how maybe it's too little too late when it comes to its own messaging about the climate crisis.
2: Okay, it sounds very interesting. And I'm curious what you thought of Tom Cruise's performance, Rad.
6: I think he's really good. You know, like he's here wearing a lot of latex, looking about the age that he should look at his age, right? playing this like reckless capitalist villain who is despicable through and through, but charming and compelling enough to win over a crowd, maybe even win over some Oscar voters, which, you know, makes sense because this movie is very engineered to try and win. It feels very engineered to win Tom Cruise's first acting Oscar. So he's in this movie where he's playing like a Succession character, but in the most cartoonish terms.
2: Okay, interesting. And how does that performance compare to Cruise's previous work? I'm imagining he's not jumping off of helicopters this time, or maybe he is.
6: I think he actually is, though. Like, okay. Here's the thing. There is a lot of people I think that think this is kind of atypical for Tom Cruise, right? Which makes sense, but I do see it as a piece with his canon, especially when you consider all the very different types of roles and movies and performances he's given. I mean, on the surface, this performance is actually very similar to his Les Grossman character from Tropic Thunder. Right? Like that very funny, lewd studio executive who likes to dance to ludicrous. And so, you know, like that was a really fun performance from Tom Cruise. Some might even say daring. But here's the thing, like Tom Cruise never won to shy away from daring performances. I know it's been a while, but I think what he did in movies like Eyes Wide Shut and Magnolia, where he plays really toxic male and makes himself so vulnerable, like those are his most daring performances. Whereas with this movie,

0: Digger, like, I get that it feels atypical, but that's largely because, like, lately Tom Cruise has, like, retreated to the safety of making, like, the biggest blockbuster action movies, right? And he hasn't really, like, made a movie that is, you know, engineered to win awards, that's vying for art house audiences and award season attention. He hasn't made that kind of movie in almost 20 years. So that's why this feels like a left turn.
1: Yeah, so how does this movie do on those terms?
0: Well, you know, as far as movies that are made for adults that are meant to be more mature and you know, appeal to like the art house and the award season, this one's still very Tom Cruise sized. And that, by that, I mean, I don't mean like little, like short fella, but I mean like the guy that always, you know, that way he always wants to go big, that always, you know, he's basically trying to give us the blockbuster answer to movies that are made for audiences, like art house audiences and award season. Because this is a very big, opulent, expensive movie that was reportedly made for at least $135 million, though some say the budget ballooned to $180. It's a movie, I should say, that's made by Alejandro González Iñárritu, who is the director who won Oscars for Birdman and The Revenant. And he hails from like art house international cinema, but he is perhaps as megalomaniacal as Tom Cruise in that space, because he's a filmmaker who is very prone to cinematic stunts in the same way that Tom Cruise is into death defying stunts. You know, his Iñárritu cinematic stunts, you know, what I mean by that is like, you know, where he goes, let me make an entire movie to appear like it's all one long take, as in Birdman, or let me shoot an entire movie in natural light, as in The Revenant. So in a way, like a Tom Cruise movie directed by Iñárritu makes perfect sense, because these are guys who just don't know how to do anything but go big.
1: Yeah, okay. Very interesting. But not all the reviews have been super kind to Digger. The reception is pretty split, as we mentioned in the introduction. So what did you think of it?
0: I mean, look, like I mostly agree with the pens, but I mean, I'm in the sense that I agree with like the general sentiment around this movie, which is that it's so loud and garish and self-important and self-aggrandizing. The thing is, like, I've felt that way about Iñárritu's movies for a long time, like going all the way back to Birdman and The Revenant, which were critical darlings. And as I said, they won Oscars. So I do find it interesting that the tide has turned and people are only now turned off by Iñárritu's very operatic and indulgent style of filmmaking, which is, you know, basically cover for how little substance and nuance there is in his storytelling. I almost wonder if the people who are embarrassed that they showered praise on Birdman are now taking it out on Digger, right? Because it's not, I don't think it's much worse than the Birdman. But, you know, there's aspects of this movie that I'm here for. For instance, like I'm here for a movie that is sending up how crooked the people in power really are. I'm here for a movie that's grappling with how much apathy there is towards these important issues. I just wish this movie could deal with those things in ways that are like genuinely funny and entertaining and inventive. The problem with this movie, like especially with a very self-serious artist like Iñárritu, is like he doesn't know his way around a half decent joke. You know, like everything with him is so belabored. And then like, you know, he doesn't tend to come by his artistry in a way that feels to me like sincere. It just feels like everyone says self-aggrandizing. It just feels like he's calling attention to his own artistry.
1: Okay, very interesting take, Rad, as always. And thank you for giving us the rundown about Digger.
0: Thanks for having me.
1: All right, that's our pop culture columnist, Rad Simon Pillay. He joins us every Friday. And we're just a few minutes away now from your national news. But first, we're going to check in again with Angela McInnes for the news in southwestern Ontario.
2: Hi, Josiah. A London motorcycle club rides tomorrow in memory of the late Stephen Stainsland. The 36-year-old Londoner was killed the evening of September 21st while riding his motorcycle in the city's northwest end. Police say he collided with another vehicle. His parents say their son was larger than life. And also, the Windsor Symphony Orchestra will give a unique performance this weekend. They're performing in a downtown parking garage on Saturday, and one of the pieces will feature a Windsor-built Chrysler Pacifica minivan being used as an instrument. The concert takes place at the Pelissier Street parking garage, and it's free to attend. Josiah.
1: All right. Thank you very much for that, Angela. Well, coming up in the next hour of the show, Fruit Under Scrutiny. We're going to talk to a food scientist from the University of Guelph about the levels of pesticides on your produce. That is coming up after your national news. 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

0: Welcome back to Afternoon Drive in Southwestern Ontario. I'm your guest host, Josiah Sinanin. Coming up this hour, you could call it an apology tour. A Woodstock small business owner joins us to explain why her shop is being flooded with American tourists. Plus, a Windsor Mexican joint that just got the seal of approval for culinary authenticity. But first, should you be wary of your berries? We'll be digging into a recent allegation by a whistleblower about pesticides on fruit imported from the U.S. Before that, a look at our news headlines with Angela McInnes. Hi, Angela.
1: Hi, Josiah. Friends and family are mourning the death of a London motorcyclist killed in the city's northwest end. And also a London police officer is facing a criminal charge following a use of force investigation. Josiah.
0: Thank you very much, Angela. And for a look at our current weather conditions, we're joined by Leandra Vermeulen today. How's it looking out there, Leandra?
2: Hey, Josiah, looking like a beautiful evening. We're currently sitting around 17 degrees throughout southwestern Ontario. Tonight, we'll drop to 8 degrees, getting as low as 5 degrees in London.
0: All right. Thank you very much for that, Leandra. Right now, it is approaching 6 minutes past 5 o'clock. 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
3: I'm Connie Pittman. I'm a friend of Willisted. I'm here at Willisted Manor. You're listening to Afternoon Drive on CBC Radio.
0: A former employee of the American fruit giant Driscoll is alleging that millions of pounds of berries with pesticide levels above Canadian Food Inspection Agency standards were shipped to Canada between 2022 and 2024. Now lawyers are asking a Quebec Superior Court judge to authorize a class action lawsuit against the company. The story is also raising questions more generally about pesticides on food. For more, I'm joined by Professor Maria Corradini. She's a REL chair in food quality at the University of Guelph. Welcome, Maria.
4: Hello. Thank you for having me.
0: Yeah, thank you for joining us. Well, first off, tell us about how unusual this case is where you have a whistleblower making allegations like this public.
4: Well, this is quite unusual, but actually it's a good opportunity to raise awareness about food chemical safety and the potential exposure that we can get to pesticides through our food supply chain.
0: How concerned should Canadians be if they ate any of this fruit?
4: Well, what happens with chemical toxicants is completely different to what happens with microbiological risks. So, for example, if you are accustomed to, we are accustomed to seeing if our food supply is tainted with a pathogenic microorganism, we have an outbreak within a couple of days that extends to a region, and we have to be very, very careful about that. In the case of chemicals, it's usually the continuous consumption of these at very low doses, what we should be a concern in terms of the effects on our health in the long run. And usually there are certain maximum levels that are permitted that are way below the ones that will cause any major issue in terms of health. However, it's the constant exposure to them that we have to be mindful.
0: Okay, and Maria, this whistleblower was claiming that the levels that were detected were above the Canadian Food Inspection Agency standards. What's the difference between what the U.S. allows on its fruit and what's allowed here?
4: Well, usually between Canada, United States, and even the European Union, most of the levels are relatively aligned. However, there are some regional differences that arise, for example, with what the producers had at hand, or what are the normal practices within

0: in some countries. In this particular case, for one of the fungicides, the levels are claimed to be higher than those allowed.
1: Okay, and you mentioned it's that long-term exposure that is more risky, but typically is there a danger of consuming too high a level of pesticides from eating produce? What is that danger?
0: Well, usually you don't have levels that are as high in order to produce acute intoxication. So that's very, very unusual. However, that's not something that we exposure to a small doses throughout our whole life might have implications in terms of our health. That's why these limits exist, and we should try to reduce our exposure to them, which is something that most governmental organizations in Canada are trying to do through the regulations and monitoring systems.
1: Right. Okay. Well, should we be washing our fruit?
0: Well, regretfully, well, in general, you should be washing your food, but that will have more effects on the microbiological safety. When it comes to chemicals, it will depend on what it has been applied to them, because many of these chemicals are not soluble in water. So the advantage that you get in order to wash your produce, if you are expecting to have a significant increase on chemical safety, is limited.
1: Okay, very interesting. So, Maria, how closely does the Canadian Food Inspection Agency monitor the fruit that's imported to Canada? It seems like this was under their radar.
0: Well, as you can imagine, we cannot inspect every single strawberry that crosses our border or that is being produced locally even. But there are a very strong and robust systems that allow us to monitor what is happening with our supply chain. So the Canadian Food Inspection Agency, they have spot checks, they have target monitoring. They usually go to the production sites in order to see that the handling practices are adequate. So those things are in place. And of course, that there are also the limits, and there is a monitoring program specifically in order to see what is the risk of exposure, which consistently has given high rates of compliance. So those things are working. Of course, that it could be better. Everything can be better. Mm-hmm. I think that regretfully, food chemical safety is not something that is often in our radar because of how close the costs and the effects are. So you eat the chemicals and you will not see the effects for a significant amount of time.
1: Right. Okay, so you mentioned, you know, everything can be improved. So what could be improved to make sure that all the fruit that comes into Canada meets those Canadian standards? What do you think?
0: Well, one of the things is raising awareness, as we are doing today. And I think that having a good idea of where the sources of foods are coming, being a little bit more stringent with the monitoring and how we are treating the data that we are collecting in order to see the consistent exposure of the people throughout time and their sensitivity, that's something that can be improved.
1: Okay. Well, Maria, thank you so much for joining us this afternoon. Very insightful with regards to this news. We appreciate it.
0: Thank you for having me.
1: That's Maria Corradini. She's a professor in food science and a REL chair in food quality at the University of Guelph. Juno-nominated band Valley is entering a new era. Their fourth album is called Do You Need to Be Entertained? It's coming early next year. And here's their new single called Don't.

0: Don't You Forget About Me. That's a new song from Valley. They're touring the country in February and will be at London Music Hall on the 10th of February. Well, the time now is 16 minutes past 5 o'clock. And at a time of heightened tension, an artisanal cheese shop in Woodstock is seeing an influx of U.S. tourists. They're visiting from as far away as Arizona and South Carolina. Colleen Bader is the co-owner of Guns Hill Artisan Cheese. Good afternoon, Colleen.
1: Good afternoon, Josiah.
0: So tell us a little bit about what you've been seeing at Guns Hill Artisan Cheese.
1: Yeah, so in the past month, I would say we have seen a huge influx in American tourists and visitors coming into our shop. I think about maybe 30% of the customers coming in are identifying as American and choosing to have some long conversations with me, which has been quite the experience. Yeah,
0: it's very interesting that you're picking up on that pattern. Can you share some memorable moments that maybe you've come across?
1: Sure. So we have seen folks coming in from Maryland, lots from Michigan. We had a couple in from Phoenix, Arizona, just a couple days ago. We've seen Colorado, Iowa, South Dakota, South Carolina. But I think the one that stands out the most was three sisters from Indiana. So they identified as being in their 70s, and they all had shirts and buttons on their purses that said, "We are sorry, we didn't vote for the orange guy." They were lovely. They didn't know anything about cheese, but they were very curious. And more than anything, they were just very emotional about wanting to represent, you know, the side of America that didn't vote in Trump and that does not agree with anything that is happening in America, and specifically the threats against Canada. So they came. I gave them a quick little tour because they were so endearing. But they were really emotional about wanting to bring some healing to Canadians and just have a voice on behalf of some Americans. So they were pretty standout. I've met some others who have been close to tears. One gentleman did start to cry. I think in our small cheese shop, in the small space, folks might feel safe to be a little bit vulnerable. It's not a big grocery store. And

0: And they're just opening up saying that how sorry they are and that they are intentionally supporting Canadian businesses like ours.
1: And you mentioned a lot of different states that seem quite far away. What do you think is going on? Is it unusual to see people from Indiana, from North Carolina?
0: Yeah, I just think that they are making a conscious decision. This is their form of activism. You know, if it is that they have vacation time or if they're retired, like these three sisters, they want to do something. And I think so many Americans today feel helpless about what they can do. I mean, the midterms are coming up, but outside of that, I think they're left feeling like they're in a rut too, and they hate that feeling. So coming here, I think, to Canada can be therapeutic for a lot of them. And of course, spending their money here and supporting Canadian businesses that may or may not be being impacted by the tariffs is something that is really important to them.
1: And these people that you've been interacting with, is Oxford County the final destination, or are they doing a bigger Canadian road trip? What have you picked up on?
0: Yeah, so those that I've had the chance to speak to have generally shared that they're moving on as well. So they're spending a couple nights in Oxford County. The one couple on Wednesday that I was speaking to from Phoenix, they're driving to Toronto today, I believe, and they're taking a one long week bus trip to Quebec City and Montreal, and they're really excited about that. Like I said, the ladies from Indiana were going to Montreal. That was their final destination. I've met lots of Americans that are heading down to the Niagara region, you know, for the first time, or coming over and checking out Stratford Festival for the first time. But it just seems like these folks want to do something, and this is something that they can tangibly do. Yeah, a lot of people asking for a hug, lots of handshakes, lots of kind of emotional moments, yeah, with these American customers.
1: That's pretty incredible. And how do you think they're finding your cheese shop specifically?
0: Right, because we are off the dirt and path. We are on a dirt road. yeah, we do have those blue tourism signs off the 401, so I know that's how the three sisters found us. And certainly we, you know, are on the tourism maps, the Oxford County Cheese Trail map and the Oxford Fresh map. They're doing their research, and a lot of them have specifically planned their trips to include Oxford County. And then, like I said, some random, it's a road trip, and they're stopping in all the little places that sound interesting. Mm-hmm.
1: And everyone loves cheese, so that's great.
0: Right? Yeah. Not everyone knows a lot about cheese, but they come to us and they do learn a lot. But certainly, they've all been very appreciative and just lovely people. And, you know, I've made a vow not to travel to the States while Trump is president, and I've stuck by that. But there's, of course, a little bit of anger I think most Canadians have that, you know, America could have voted in someone like that. But then you meet these people and they help to kind of, they're like a little dose of medicine. They make that anger kind of dissolve. So it's been a treat for me to meet all these folks.
1: And maybe give us a sense of the bigger picture here. Like this time of year, what's the cycle of your shop like? Do you usually have a slow period? Is it usually busy in September and October?
0: Yeah, September and October is kind of a slow period. We're kind of ramping up for that Christmas rush that comes in November and December. And so, you know, the extra travelers coming in, the extra money is really appreciated. Also, you know, they're spending a lot, on average, more money than our local Canadian customer would come in and buy. So maybe the average Canadian would come in and buy a few pieces of cheese. These folks are kind of loading up. And I'd say on average spending about $75 each, which is really lovely for us.
1: Yeah. So you're also getting this assistance for your bottom line and a beautiful emotional connection with someone at the same time. That's pretty amazing.
0: Yeah, it's been special for sure. And I mean, Canadians are supporting small businesses and they're supporting Canadian really well right now too. So that's been really wonderful for our little family business. Yeah.
1: Well, Colleen, thank you so much for sharing this story with us. It certainly is heartwarming to hear and pretty amazing that people are coming across the cheese shop. So congratulations and thanks for taking the time to share that story with us.
0: Thank you, Josiah.
1: Colleen Bader is co-owner of Guns Hill Artisan Cheese. It's in Woodstock, and we were talking about the influx of American tourists she's seeing. Are you a small business owner seeing the same? We would love to know. Send us an email about your experience. That's afternoondrive@cbc.ca. It's the time of year for municipal election signs, mailbox flyers, maybe

0: knock on your door from campaign volunteers. But more and more, political fights are being waged on your phone. There are social media ads and unsolicited texts landing in your inbox. And you may be wondering, how did they get my number? Or wondered why you're receiving messages from candidates you can't even vote for because you live in a different municipality. And possibly you've received messages from candidates you can't even vote for because you live in a completely different county. So this has been going on across the region this campaign, and CBC's Justin Escoto received one of those texts. He asked Carmi Levy, a technology expert based in London, how we got here.
1: You can cover a lot more ground electronically than you can in the real world. Traditionally, campaigns have been challenged by the labor-intensive nature of campaign work. You've got to get people out to do canvassing. You can only knock on so many doors on a given evening. You can only print so many brochures and get them into so many mailboxes. And so there's a very physical limitation to campaigning, whereas in the digital space, a lot of those constraints disappear. There's a lot of technology being used in the background to make that possible. The list of voters, the list of voters in that area who are most likely to be voting, high quality filtered names and numbers, that has to be procured somewhere. That can be bought from commercial interests. It can be also incorporated from the campaign's own activities. Volunteers sign up for work. They share their information. When you meet people at events or at doors, you get their information as well. That all gets added into the database, which is then cleaned, kind of triaged down, and then that's used as the basis for a text message, blast message like we saw here. So what information, who is out there? Can we validate that they are who we want to be speaking to? Increasingly, campaign success is based on the data that you have. Whoever has the most and the best data has an advantage over anyone who does not.
2: What do you believe are the biggest pros and cons for this sort of campaigning?
1: Traditionalists will say that there's no politics as engaging as, front door politics, where a candidate shows up at your front door and you can have a meaningful conversation with them about the problems that you're seeing in your area, in your city. You get to know them. It's a level of fidelity and connectedness that no technology can ever fully replace. That is the significant criticism of technology. Technology is that it lacks soul. Yes, it covers a wide range, but all it is a message in your inbox. It pops up as a notification and then you get back to scrolling your TikTok. So is it as engaging? Is it as value added? Does it move the needle in terms of convincing someone to put their X on this candidate's name when they're in the voting booth?
2: Do you think that this form of campaigning changes the opinion of a particular candidate, as opposed to maybe someone who's door knocking?
1: You have to be careful what you wish for, because just because you're able to send a message out to thousands of people doesn't necessarily mean they're all going to receive it positively. If you look at the average smartphone, it is on the receiving end of hundreds, if not more, of notifications every single day. And we are literally being bombarded with data and, call-outs for our attention, most of which we ignore. The question then becomes, are you annoying people by nailing them with messages, or are you actually getting through and getting them to stop what they're doing on their device to engage in some kind of politically valuable process? So you do have to be incredibly careful about what you send, when you send it, how often you send it, the nature and sort of tone of those messages so that it is positively received.
2: Is this an expensive process for candidates to put forth?
1: One of the appeals of electronic campaigning is that it can be more cost effective than traditional methods. It costs a lot less to send a mass text e-blast, for example, than it does to design and print and distribute and then recover hundreds of signs across a particular ward or area. The appeal to campaigns is that you cover more ground, it costs you less, you move faster, and it's a far more efficient way of operating. It's also less dependent on, the number of people that you have allocated to your campaign. Doesn't require you to have as many boots on the ground.
2: What's the legal grounds for that?
1: We are being bombarded with commercial marketing messages all day, every day. And there are very specific rules in Canada that determine sort of, how you can be engaged with and under what circumstances. So for example, you have to opt into marketing messages from, say, a store in your neighborhood. And And if they send you email or text messages without you consenting beforehand, that is a violation of the law. They, in fact, can be charged. The rules are very different for

0: political parties. Commercial messaging regulations do not apply to them. And so as a result, you don't have to consent in advance to receive messages from a candidate or a political party or any other political apparatus, because under Canadian political rules, it's almost anything goes. And so just because you received a message that you didn't opt into doesn't give you the right to complain about it. In many cases, that's considered part of the democratic process.
1: That's Carmi Levy speaking there, a technology expert based in London. And right now it is 29 minutes past 5 o'clock on your afternoon drive. It's almost time for your regional news update. But first, we're going to check in with Leandra Vermeulen for a look at our weather forecast headed into the evening. Hi, Leandra.
2: Hey, Josiah. We're going to see some fog patches developing overnight tonight, but they should clear up quickly tomorrow. It'll get up to 18 degrees tomorrow afternoon throughout our listening area. Rain is forecast for Sunday, so I know I, for one, will be going to the pumpkin patch tomorrow and not on Sunday.
1: Ooh. Yeah, okay. Good weekend
2: yes,
1: planning.
2: It's very important. To all the moms listening.
1: Okay, there you go. Thank you, Leandra, for that. And special wink to the moms listening. Absolutely. We're going to be continuing the program in a little bit here after your regional news. But coming up at the end of that, we're going to be taking you to a Mexican restaurant in Windsor that's just been recognized with Mexico's Seal of Culinary Authenticity. You don't want to miss this week's Foodie Friday. That's coming up at 5:50.
3: This is CBC News. For Southwestern Ontario, your 5:30 regional news. Good afternoon, I'm Angela McInnes. London's motorcycle enthusiast community is mourning the loss of one of their own. 36-year-old Stephen Stainsland was killed the evening of September 21st. Police say his motorcycle collided with another vehicle at the northwest intersection of Sarnia Road and Castle Grove Boulevard. He was taken to hospital with critical injuries and later died. Stainsland's parents, Kim Davies and Mark Stainsland, say their son was a beloved member of the London Free Riders.
4: Just larger than life. Loved his friends, loved his bike. Loved life, loved his dog, his family.
5: That's a lot of people.
4: Yeah, it's overwhelming how many people that he's been involved with that loved him.
3: The Free Riders have organized a motorcycle memorial ride tomorrow for Stainsland. It starts at 1 o'clock at the Tim Hortons on Admiral Drive, with participants gathering at noon. A London police officer is facing a criminal charge following a use of force investigation. It stems from the arrest of a 33-year-old woman back on April 29th. Pepper spray was deployed following her arrest. The use of pepper spray is subject to reporting requirements and a review process. According to investigators, concerns were raised during that interview, which prompted an investigation for possible criminal conduct. 29-year-old Constable Brandon Melahides of London has been charged with one count of assault with a weapon. He's been reassigned to non-operational administrative duties. The accused has a court appearance scheduled in December. And a warning that this next story includes mentions of sexual violence. A legal expert at Western University says that it's important for survivors of sexual assault to know their options when it comes to reporting the crime to police. That's as the Cornell sexual assault case unfolds in the United States. Chanel Rio McCormick is the co-founder and co-supervising lawyer of LISA. That stands for the Legal Information for Sexual Assault Program. It provides free confidential legal info to survivors of sexual assault, both on and off Western's campus. She says this case is yet another instance of a survivor not being taken seriously.
6: I'm first and foremost saddened that once again, a survivor's report to police wasn't taken seriously, and that it appears that it has to take community outrage to open up an investigation again. Rape culture is not an isolated incident. It's entrenched in all different points of our society.
3: In a civil lawsuit, an anonymous woman claims she was drugged and gang raped in 2024 at a fraternity linked to the Ivy League school. The lawsuit alleges Cornell protected the 7 men involved. Rio McCormick says survivors here in London can go to LISA to learn more about the legal aid resources that are available to them. The head of the London Chamber of Commerce hopes the federal government will approve funding for a new service aimed at helping local businesses navigate the impacts of U.S. tariffs. Chamber CEO Graham Henderson first pitched the idea of a London Tariff Response Service to the London Emergency Response Team. He has asked the federal

Federal Economic Development Agency for Southern Ontario for funding. The efforts come as the U.S. ban on select Canadian imports took effect this week. Henderson says the London Tariff Response Service could see a navigator help local businesses get access to experts and assistance to mitigate

0: customer, a supplier, a lost contract, what government support program might apply, what documents, like evidence. Maybe people need a specialist assistance.
1: Losses are hitting closer to home with 500 layoffs at Stelco in Hamilton this week and more local manufacturing moving to the U.S. And finally, tailgating, cutting people off, and aggressive passing. That's the behavior some people are noticing about Windsor drivers. Christina Simmons said she had a recent experience with an impatient driver after making a left turn at an intersection in Windsor.
2: He pulled into the left turn lane so he could come up beside me. I mean, I had all the windows up. I could hear him. He was swearing at me as long as the light lasted, just like hoping the light would turn soon. Finally, the light turned. I was able to go straight. It was just a very scary thing.
1: Francesco Biondi is a University of Windsor professor who studies driver behavior and human factors.
3: We were in a study maybe last year around distracted driving and aggressive driving around our schools and some other, you know, school zones in Windsor. And what we observed was that one in four drivers were observed to be distracted or displaying aggressive behaviors.
1: Biondi says those behaviors are the top contributors to traffic collisions across the country. And that's your regional news for Southwestern Ontario. The time is now 5:35. Josiah.
4: Thank you very much for that, Angela. It's Angela McInnes with our regional news. She'll join us again at the end of the hour for another look at our headlines. Coming up in just a little bit, spyware or accountability. We're going to hear from Cross Country Checkup about how employers are turning to technology to monitor their workers. But first, we're going to take a look at today's top business stories with Chris Edwards. Hi, Chris.
5: Hello, Josiah.
4: So let's start with major energy market news we got this morning. The G7 has agreed to release 100 million barrels of oil. What will the impact of that be?
5: Well, the goal is to reduce the price of gasoline and especially the price of diesel, which has become significantly more expensive recently. That price has jumped about 15% since August and about 80% since the start of the war in Iran earlier this year. According to Natural Resources Canada, the average price of diesel was $2.60 a liter across Canada today. The G7 said a substantial amount of the fuel released will be diesel. And the rollout is going to happen over the course of the next 4 months with a front loading over the next 20 days. I spoke to Enverus oil and gas research head Al Salazar about today's announcement, and he thinks it signals a level of desperation.
6: This is a point where diesel prices have clearly gone to levels. It's causing some economic strain. And I find it interesting that there's so much action being taken now right before the midterms and wonder, you know, how come we didn't have this like 2 or 3 months ago or when already we were having issues with the lack of supply getting through the strait. And we're going to see a lot more measures trying to bring down diesel, gasoline and oil prices over the next couple of weeks here.
5: Now, we spoke late last week about President Trump floating the idea of an American diesel export ban. Today's announcement had G7 members committing to not restrict oil exports. But to put all of this into perspective, the G7 is going to release 100 million barrels of oil, but the world consumes about 100 million barrels of oil every day. And there is about 8 million barrels per day missing due to disruptions.
4: Okay. And Chris, moving to the U.S. now, a disappointing jobs report came out today saying the unemployment rate ticked upwards. What's the latest there?
5: U.S. employers added 29,000 jobs last month. That was much lower than the 90,000 positions economists said they were expecting. The new numbers increased the American unemployment rate as well to 4.2%. The U.S. Labor Department also shaved off another 60,000 job gains they had initially reported for July and August. And remember, this will be the last jobs report we're going to get before the midterms on November 3rd. Though, in general, the U.S. economy has been pretty resilient in light of the various shocks from the trade war and the war in Iran. Canada's unemployment rate, for example, is 6.4%. So the Americans are doing better than us, at least by that metric. But a poll released yesterday by the Associated Press said only 26% of Americans approve of Trump's handling of the economy.
4: Wow, okay. And finally, Chris, have you heard this song before?
7: She's from Texas, I can tell.
4: By the way, he's two-stepping round the room.
5: We're going to treat that as a rhetorical question at this point, because as of this week, Ella Langley's Choose and Text

0: Texas has set a new record for the most weeks at the number one spot on the Billboard Hot 100. It has dethroned Mariah Carey's All I Want for Christmas. Truly the end of an era. So Choosing sad. Texas has been number one for 24 weeks, making it essentially inescapable at this point. It's one of only four country songs to have occupied the top spot, and two of the other ones were by Taylor Swift. As for why it's been number one for so long, that, of course, has been primarily a matter of taste. Sometimes country music popularity is just underestimated, and the song's top billing has become a bit of a self-fulfilling prophecy now because journalists like myself think it's a story worth talking about, boosting its profile even more.
1: Yeah, great story to end on a Friday update. Thank you so much for joining us, Chris.
0: Thanks a lot.
1: That is Chris Edwards with our daily business update. He'll be back again on Monday. Time now is 40 minutes past 5 o'clock on your afternoon drive, and the London Food Bank is hosting an open house tomorrow to commemorate four decades of service to the community. Here are the food bank's co-executive directors, Jane Roy and Glenn Pearson, looking back.
2: We were hearing that there was poverty in London and that a food bank was needed, so a food bank got started, and that was fine, but we weren't sure of the numbers. So then the media decided to do a show called The Other London, and they began to examine poverty in London. And they were shocked how many there were, but so were we as a food bank. We had no idea. It was massive. And so that's why the agencies were all having trouble. They couldn't keep up, the Salvation Army, the Mission, and the others. And that's why there was a need for a food bank. But I think what was so interesting about that was that poverty was prevalent in the community, and none of us really knew it. We didn't talk about it. Now everybody talks about it. They talk about homelessness or hunger or whatever, right? So that's how it was different back then. It wasn't just that the numbers were perhaps smaller. It was the fact that they were unknown. People were suffering in silence. And I think the last 40 years at least has brought out their suffering so that we can all face it directly.
3: When I first got involved, when we first got involved, it's true, I didn't foresee this going on for 40 years in that context. I always wanted to be involved in doing something that meaningful and serving, but a lot of folks thought that when we first started, food banks were going to close in 5 years, that it was basically kind of a temporary situation. I know we were a little different from the context of we always believed there was a place to redistribute food, because there was, at that point, we knew that there's still a lot of food wastage. But we didn't think the need would grow like this. When we first started, it was 360 families a month. Now we're up at 5,700 families a month. It's average Londoners. It's average people. It's people like you and I. It's people like Glenn. It's seniors, kids. It's all sorts of different folks. And I think that that's obviously difficult. So when you care and you see that and you see what people are going through, so the food bank is doing well, but people are not. But I think that the other thing for me is that the average person can make a difference. So on that side, I've loved being part of it.
1: Jane Roy from the London Food Bank. And before that, you heard Glenn Pearson. They're co-founders and co-executive directors. The food bank is marking 40 years of service, and they're hosting an open house tomorrow. That's from 11 a.m. to 3 p.m. TD Bank announced this summer that the company would be using software to monitor how much time some of its employees spend on internal chats and internet browsers. Using software to track employee performance is something many companies are doing in Canada and beyond. So Cross Country Checkup asked, how far should a boss go to monitor an employee? Where do you draw the line? Here's what callers shared with host Ian Hanemansing.
4: I was with my team and our boss said, it's come to my attention that one of you was working on Saturday evening, and our team worked Monday to Friday, 9 to 5, typical government hours maybe. And I thought to myself, I said, well, maybe that individual had family matters to attend to, who knows what. And I said, what's wrong if they're making their time up on a weekend during the evening? Nothing was said beyond that. Why not stick with focusing on deliverables and the rate at which they're produced if there's an expectation, rather than monitoring people and saying someone was on the system on a Saturday night?
5: We went through a really difficult period right after the employer found out that we were unionizing. One of the things they did to hurt us is they installed more video surveillance in areas of the workplace that there wasn't previously any video surveillance, and made sure we know that they could watch us at any time on their phones as much as they wanted while we were there. It has such a negative impact. One of the other

0: workers was so affected that they began hallucinating. They had some auditory hallucinations that started to happen, and they started to feel watched even when they weren't at work.
1: As a director in my previous role, you know, there was suspicions around people not doing their jobs. So there was a lot of effort placed on monitoring people's activities online. Employers only have the right to monitor employees on company equipment, but simply just monitoring people's activity without a culture of performance and expectations and giving them rewards for achieving in their roles. You got to incentivize people, you know, to do their jobs. But moreover, you have to trust people.
2: 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They were answering the question, how far should a boss go to monitor an employee? Where do you draw the line? Cross Country Checkup airs Sundays at 4 p.m. Eastern. Nigerian-born singer and composer Kunle has a show in Bayfield tomorrow night. The musician fuses West African storytelling with soul, roots, and contemporary guitar. Kunle will be at Bayfield Town Hall playing songs from his June release called The Journey. From that album, here is Ilalabo.

0: a song about rest and homecoming. That's Kunle with Ile Labo.
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0: Southwestern Ontario.
1: Do you want to try authentic Mexican food without traveling all the way to Mexico? Well, a restaurant in Windsor, Essex just received Mexico's Seal of Culinary Authenticity. CBC's Mike Hargraves visited Hot Tacos in downtown Windsor for this week's edition of Foodie Fridays. Here he is speaking with Chef Roman Wally and restaurant manager Daniela Gonzalez.
2: We are very excited to get this certification because we work very hard here in the restaurant. So Roman is Mexican. He is the magic behind what we see here. We work very hard also with the owner of the restaurant, all the team, the waitress, and I think Roman can let you know more about it.
3: Well, I think it's more for have a difference from other restaurants because here in the city we have other restaurant Mexicans or style Mexican or Latin food. Here we have authentic Mexican food for the people who wants to try something different, something real. No, maybe fusions with other cuisines or adapt for other countries.
2: And also it's important for us, like if a Mexican come here, if he tries the food, he rely on his country, on his roots, like to feel back in home. That's important for us.
4: Tell me more about what makes them feel that way.
3: Yes, the ingredients, it's something important to be a really authentic food. We try to get everything from Mexico, the onions, the cilantro, tomatoes, everything fresh, not in a bottle.
2: Our sauces, which are very characteristic here for us, and also something extra that it's maybe not related strictly to the authentic Mexican food is that we are we use halal and we are gluten-free as well.
4: So how did it happen that you even got this recognition?
2: Yeah, it was like a whole process, I think, like a lot of time ago. I think all the effort goes to the owner, obviously, because she's like a tough woman working hard for getting this type of recognitions. She is very brave and she gives work to a lot of Mexican people as well, a lot of Latin communities as well. So I think it's like teamwork that we are all together in this.
4: And I understand Taco Fest is coming up. Tell me about what you have planned.
2: Yeah, so actually this Saturday we have an event on Windsor Eats. It's called Tacomania. It's going to be a taco competition and we are going to be with our Al Pastor taco, which is a very, very juicy and characteristic Mexican taco. And yeah, we are starting to plan in also Halloween, which is very important, and also Dia de Muertos, which is like a very, like a tradition in Mexico that is huge. And we want to bring it here to Canada because not a lot of people know about it. So we are going to start the decoration and to set up all the atmosphere and everything related to that. Yeah, we also have some artistic sessions here, like painting sessions. We also open the space for community or for crafts or for events and families as well. Last Friday, we had also wrestling live here with NCG Wrestling. It was amazing. Like, people were crazy about it. We were very happy to support also that, like, live wrestling events here in
4: Wait. You had live wrestling right here in the restaurant?
2: Yeah. Tacos, margaritas, live wrestling. That's what I'm saying.
4: And were they wearing the masks too?
2: Yeah, actually, there was a kid here also because we are family friendly, of course, and they give the kid the mascara and he was also like doing his thing on the ring. It was amazing. Like, people were like surprised as well because in one moment they even went outside to fight in the street. So people were like, what is going on? I don't know, what is this? You just missed it. And they were talking on the phone with their friends about this. So I think it's good also, like in areas like this in downtown, that, you know, we are surrounded by like drugs and things like that, to bring another type of activities, family friendly. Like, you can come with your friends, you can

0: alone you can have fun and maybe give another reading of the area as well.
1: And you're sharing so much tradition as well.
0: You never forget where you came from. And even if we are here, we always think about where we were before. And I think Canada is a product of migration as well, if you think about it. So for me, it's important to be very proud of your roots and very proud of your traditions. And us as Latins, I think we are very, very proud, and hot tacos represents that for sure.
2: Sounds so good. Sounds so fun. That is Roman Wally and Daniela Gonzalez of Hot Tacos Mexican Restaurant in Windsor, Essex. They're speaking with the CBC's Mike Hargraves. Well, earlier this week, a 17-year-old in Lethbridge, Alberta, was arrested on charges of terrorism, possession and distribution of child sexual abuse and exploitation material, and animal cruelty. The teen is believed to be a part of the 764 Network. It's a transnational group that preys on vulnerable kids, luring them from popular gaming and social platforms, and then encouraging self-harm, violence, and sharing sexual material. CBC reporter Joanna Rumilotis has reported extensively on the 764 Network for the Fifth State. She spoke to Front Burner host Jamie Poisson about what parents can do to look out for their children.
3: It really underscores the need to be vigilant with children on platforms, especially in private chat rooms, because there's just no way to really understand what's going on there. And we know that those are, you know, some investigators call them honeypots, if you will, because they entice vulnerable people to join in the hopes of finding a place where they feel more supported and secure. What struck me in the course of our investigations was an RCMP officer in Alberta, what he said really stayed with me as a parent as well, was that many parents or people in the community think, oh, well, this child was already troubled. This child was already vulnerable. But he said, any kid can be vulnerable at any given moment. Like somebody comes, you know, you come home and your child tells you about being bullied that day or being, you know, kind of shut out from a circle of friends that they thought they were part of. He said, it doesn't take much for a kid, especially in those really formative years when school can be such a tough place, to, you know, have a bad day or a bad week or a bad month and become vulnerable. So I think that part stayed with me. And that's the part that where they really, really underscore being vigilant and being aware of your child's time online, how their behavior might be changing, how their own kind of interactions with you might be changing.
2: That was CBC reporter Joanna Rumilotis, and she was on Front Burner there. You can listen to the full episode wherever you get your podcasts. Well, we're just a few minutes away from your national news. First, here's Angela McInnes with one last look at the news for southwestern Ontario.
4: Hi, Josiah. London's motorcycle enthusiast community is mourning the loss of one of their own. 36-year-old Stephen Stainsland was killed the evening of September 21st. Police say his motorcycle collided with another vehicle in the city's northwest end. The London Free Riders have organized a motorcycle memorial ride tomorrow afternoon. And also the Windsor Symphony Orchestra will give a unique performance this weekend. They'll perform in a downtown parking garage on Saturday. One of the pieces will feature a Windsor-built Chrysler Pacifica minivan being used as an instrument. And the concert takes place at the Pelissier Street parking garage, and it's free to attend. Josiah.
2: All right. Thank you very much for that, Angela. And thank you again for listening to Afternoon Drive today. I've been your guest host, Josiah Sinanin, filling in for Matt Allen this week. It's been great to have you along for the ride. As always, if you have any story ideas, feedback, or thoughts on the programming, you can text us 226-377-2651. You can also send us an email anytime. afternoondrive@cbc.ca. I hope you have a wonderful evening and a lovely weekend ahead. Your World Tonight comes on next.

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1: For Black women in Nova Scotia, getting basic health care can be a real struggle. So the Nova Scotia Sisterhood, a primary care clinic in Halifax, takes a different approach.
2: I feel comfortable.

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1: Student protests across France show no signs of slowing down. Police use tear gas to disperse students outside a high school in Paris. Demonstrations against poor classroom conditions and cuts to education funding erupted last week. They've since spread across the country. France's prime minister says the protests have now morphed into urban violence. Dozens of people have been injured, including students, teachers, and police officers. More than 5,000 people have been arrested, and trade unions are calling for a teachers' strike next week.

This is a CBC News update. I'm Angela McInnes. London's motorcycle enthusiast community is mourning the loss of one of their own. 36-year-old Stephen Stainsland was killed the evening of September 21st. Police say his motorcycle collided with another vehicle in the city's northwest end. The London Free Riders have organized a motorcycle memorial ride tomorrow afternoon. And also, the president of a Belleville synagogue that was targeted in a shooting last month says he woke up yesterday morning to find anti-Semitic flyers had been distributed to the synagogue and surrounding neighborhoods. Norman Wedham says four different flyers blaming Jewish people for, quote, everything under the sun were dispersed overnight to the Sons of Jacob synagogue and throughout the city's East End. Police say they're aware of the flyers and are actively investigating the matter. Now here's the regional Environment Canada weather forecast. This evening is clear with some fog patches developing overnight. Moderate to light winds, lows going down to plus 5. Tomorrow the fog clears, then some clouds throughout the day. A high of 18, clear tomorrow night with a low of 7. Sunday has a mix of sun and cloud with a 30% chance.

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1: I'm Amy Dodge, the host of Windsor Morning. 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
0: 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Coming up in an hour, it's Ideas with Nahla Ayed.
2: Weston International Award winner Hanif Abdurraqib talks about the themes of loss, longing, and home that ripple through his cultural criticism to speak to the heart as much as the intellect. Coming up on Ideas.

0: He's been painted out of a corner. The Olympic athlete accused of vandalizing the Lincoln Memorial reflecting pool has had the case against him permanently dismissed. David Hearn was indicted by a grand jury and faced felony property destruction charges that could have landed him in prison for up to 10 years after U.S. Attorney Jeanine Pirro claimed that he, quote, forcefully and violently ripped a patch of paint from the bottom of the pool. The incident occurred after a botched rehab of the landmark led to peeling paint and algae blooms. Yesterday, a superior court judge dismissed the criminal case against Mr. Hearn with prejudice, citing the potential for another, quote, meritless, politically motivated prosecution. That means prosecutors can't file charges again, a possibility that had been left open after the case was first dropped this summer. At the time, As It Happens, guest host Rebecca Zandbergen spoke to Mr. Hearn's lawyer, Steve Levine.
1: Davey, like many people, many curious folks around Washington, D.C., went to check out the reflecting pool and see what all the hubbub was about. He, ironically, volunteers for the National Park Service. He is quite familiar with coatings and linings in water. And so he stopped by the reflecting pool, put his hands in the water. He was told by a National Park Service to take his hands out of the water, which he did.